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0: News.
1: I'm Therese Crowley. Lindsay Clancy returns to court in Plymouth, Massachusetts for the first time since a jury deadlocked on whether she was insane when she killed her three children. The judge hearing prosecutors' intentions whether to retry the case and defense motions.
2: The request for acquittal. The other one asked for the case to be dismissed on the grounds of double jeopardy.
1: Fox's Nate Foy. Holdout juror Michael Desronville tells Fox the focus should be on the children.
3: The ones that can't speak for themselves. The ones that can't defend themselves.
1: President Trump is surprised that Britain let five terrorist suspects out on bail on a plot to attack the RAF base hosting U.S. bombers in Britain. And he's rolling out a new super site to put AI or super intelligence to work for the American people, America.gov, to search for everything from jobs to the UFO files. 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
4: From the KCMO Talk Radio Newsroom, I'm John Anthony. Gordon Ramsay sightings are on the increase as his Kitchen Nightmare show arrives to film in Pleasant Hill this week. An overnight renovation of the featured restaurant is on the schedule for tomorrow night. Missouri drivers have one more day to file for a refund on the state's gasoline tax. September 30th is the deadline. Tomorrow marks the refund filing deadline for the 2025-26 fiscal year and the final day for drivers to file Form 4923H with the Missouri Department of Revenue with proof of your expenses and receipts. More info is available on Missouri's Department of Revenue FAQ page.
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1: He stands by his Trump investigations that led to criminal indictments. I'm Dave Anthony, Fox News.
2: Our investigation developed proof beyond a reasonable doubt that President Trump engaged in serious crimes against our nation.
1: Former special counsel Jack Smith of the Senate hearing into those indictments related to the 2020 election and the former president's handling of classified documents.
2: I made those decisions without regard to President Trump's political association, activities, beliefs, or candidacy in the 2024 presidential election.
1: The cases were dropped after the Trump victory and court rulings. Republicans are questioning Smith about getting phone records during his investigation of members of Congress.
3: Any Democrats or just Republicans?
1: GOP Senator John Kennedy accused Smith of not even telling a judge he was seeking the GOP records.
3: Because you knew he wouldn't agree. He would say, hey, counselor, anybody who knows a law book from a J. Crew catalog knows that this violates the Constitution.
1: Kennedy then took issue with Smith's claims of being unbiased.
3: You make me want to throw up in my mouth.
1: Lindsey Clancy's back in court right now for hearing into a possible murder retrial weeks after a hung jury missed trial in the killing of her three children.
4: Then there's the motion to dismiss, defendant's motion to dismiss. Defendant ready to argue that?
5: Yes, Your Honor.
4: Okay, all right. Commonwealth ready?
1: Well, our prosecution told the judge, no, they're not ready. They need time. So that and other issues will be considered at November 2nd hearing. Clancy's lawyer claims a holdout juror's misconduct prevented a not guilty by reason of insanity verdict. President Trump just unveiled a new website made using AI tools.
6: 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We're simplifying it.
1: Soon the president will meet with AI industry leaders amid calls for regulations for artificial intelligence. 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
15: I could talk about dogs for an hour, I guess, but I won't do that for this audience. It's not what you're tuning in for today, so we will not be doing that on Uncancel. Good morning, everyone. Welcome to the show. Great to have you with us on this Tuesday. Beautiful day. A little cloud cover, but gorgeous outside. I hope you're bouncing around with a little bounce in your step today and having your best day or best life possible. We like that. Coming up on the show today, we'll spend a little bit of time, not a lot, talking about the Protect College Sports Act, which the United States Senate passed last night, 77-22. a very rare vote where Republicans and Democrats are on board. And the reason this is Republicans basically voting for socialism. That's what it is. And let me be the biggest hypocrite on earth. I'm here for it. I'm okay with it. Whatever we got to do to keep college sports from becoming professional sports. But ultimately, I think it would probably be better if they just had a collective bargaining agreement like the professional leagues, but they're not going to do that. The schools won't do that. It just won't happen. So it's going to have to be government mandated. We'll talk a little bit about that. We have, I can't wait to share this with you coming up at 10:30. There's a professor, a liberal professor who does a podcast now that literally did a podcast 10 years later of the single dumbest Trump derangement syndrome thing he possibly could have done. And he said it out loud and told the world. It has cost him dearly. And I cannot wait to share that with you. Also today, free tickets to the opera is what Mom Donnie wants next in New York City. Because, you know, I think if you go to the Metropolitan Opera, there's a dress code. And he wants to give away free tickets, opera for all. I'm not sure what that's about. Gotta love communism. You just gotta love it. We're going to start today with my complete lack of understanding of our legal system, or should I say our justice system. You may remember a couple of months ago when this all wrapped up, we've kind of put a bow on the Chiefs Super Bowl parade shooting where Lisa Lopez Galvan died and 21 were wounded. All the hooligans that were there with their fun little gunplay that day are all running free. Nobody's incarcerated anywhere at this point. Most of them were children with guns, so they were just slapped on the wrist and sent on their way because that's the way our laws are. And the ones that weren't were given time served. Oh, we can't convict them on this murder charge or this or that. Missouri has some weird homicide laws that are not like a lot of other states. So there becomes loopholes between you did something really bad. We're going to throw the book at you and convict you on the worst possible crime, which they have very tough laws on. And then the step down from there is like a speeding ticket. And that's kind of where we were with that thing. And so this story came out in the last 24 hours that I thought I'd share with you. Do you remember a television reporter, a sports reporter in Kansas City for Telemundo and Tico Sports called Aiden Manzano? He went to the Super Bowl in February of 25 to cover the Chiefs in New Orleans at the Super Bowl. And he went out drinking one night and was in a bar, and it sounds like by himself, and was approached by a woman named Danette Colbert, who is, he didn't know, whatever. She's a prostitute. She has a pimp named Ricky White. Okay? And they'd run this con for years and years and years. She'd been convicted, arrested and convicted multiple times in Nevada, in Las Vegas, preying on people either on vacation or businessmen alone or whatever. Hey, let's party, you know, whatever. Who knows how this goes down? But her game was drop a Xanax in the drink and loop them up and then convince them to get up back to the room where you take their credit card, their cash, their wallet, their watch, whatever. She probably targets by looking at her wristwatch or what. Tom Brady, this is an aside. I'm totally off topic now, but this won't take but 2 seconds. Tom Brady called the game in, was it Rio the other day? The Cowboys and Ravens in Brazil, he had a $500,000 wristwatch on, walking around in Brazil. I've got no commentary there. I'm just going to let that one go. So Danette Colbert approaches Adam Manzano, and he's drinking and then mixes the Xanax with it, gets to the room. She takes his stuff, and then nobody hears from him, and they get worried about him. And they do a room check on him at the hotel, and he's face down dead. Mixing Xanax and alcohol, it says right on the label or prescription or whatever your doctor will tell you, is a really bad idea. And it can lead to breathing patterns and things that cause you to basically suffocate. And that's what happened to young Mr. Manzano, a terrible, tragic story. We don't know the circumstances about why he was talking to her or what was going on, or if maybe he didn't even speak with her and she just dropped it and his drink was sitting next to him and waited until he got loopy and then got him out of there and convinced him that she'd help him to his room. Nobody knows really on that. And it really doesn't matter. But Danette Colbert and her pimp, Ricky White, who'd been at this for many, many years and convicted many times, have now been sentenced in the death of Aiden Manzano. Aiden Manzano, covering the Super Bowl, died in his hotel room. And now Danette Colbert and Ricky White have been found guilty of racketeering. Colbert was also found guilty of negligent homicide. And that's the term I want to work on here today. Negligent homicide. While White was found guilty, was found not guilty of manslaughter, according to the records. As a result of the verdict, Colbert will face 60 years of hard labor in prison in Louisiana. And White will serve 45 years. Now, what does this have to do with the Chiefs Super Bowl shooting? Well, here's what it has to do. I'm just a common sense guy. I'm not a lawyer. I didn't write the laws. I'm not a legislator. I've not run for office. Maybe somebody should be looking at our laws on the books in Jackson County or Missouri. We have in both situations people who knew, willfully knew, they were committing a crime and somebody was in harm's way. They were willfully in public committing a harmful crime against somebody. You pull a gun at a Chiefs parade, you know you're committing a crime in public against somebody. You pull out Xanax and you spike somebody's drink in a hotel lobby bar, you know you are willfully committing a crime against somebody. They're very similar crimes. I don't think anybody pulled out a gun to kill Lisa Lopez Galvan. And I don't think this prostitute had any intention of killing Aiden Manzano. But we have people who are adults in the state of Louisiana going away for 60 years and 45 years. And in Jackson County, Missouri, because it involved minors, they're all just walking free among us. If anybody can explain this to me, I'm all ears. In fact, you have Ms. Colbert and Mr. White running around after they've committed all these crimes. And the reason this one got my attention, I'm not going to go into any details, but in my sphere of family, my family circle, my sphere, we have a family member that was drugged in a bar by two women. And all that person remembers is waking up the next day in their bed at the place where they reside, all their clothes on and their stuff gone. That's it. This is an unbelievable racket nationwide that women are doing mostly to men. It's happening everywhere and it can have deadly effects because we've seen it with Aiden Manzano. So no judging here on any of this stuff. These are hardened criminals. I feel great that Colbert and White are going to jail for 60 years and 45 years. They should. They're horrible human beings that preyed on other people and at the very least just went along their merry little way, ruining people's lives, even if their victims survived. And on that particular night, the victim died. But at the same time, I don't understand how we just let people go after things like the shooting that we had at the Chiefs parade. I can't think of anything more reckless or negligent and dangerous than opening fire in a crowd like that. And we clearly don't have strong enough laws for such a thing. And maybe there should be maybe different laws, different, not gun laws, just legal. If you open fire where there are other people that can be harmed and are, maybe that should just be ruled intentional and not accidental. If you pull a gun out in public and you're trying to shoot somebody specifically, and you miss and kill somebody else, what's the difference? You're a bad shot? You're released because you're a bad shot. If you're a good shot, you're in prison for life. What kind of law is that? I don't understand our laws. And I'm not blaming any lawyers. I'm not blaming a prosecutor today. I'm not pointing fingers. I'm just asking, maybe we should start looking at things that happen in our society and ask our legislators, should we rewrite some of these laws? We see it over and over and over. People go to commit crimes, and because they're not successful at the crime, they're let off. A woman goes to burn down, in front of Channel 9 cameras, a facility that she thought was going to be sold to ICE, to be an ICE detention facility in Kansas City, Missouri. And because she's an idiot and poured gasoline on concrete and thought that was going to burn the building down and was unsuccessful, she's walking free among us. She got a slap on the wrist and she's fine. If she burned the whole building down, if she'd been good at being an arsonist and accomplished what she set out to do, she'd be in jail. Our Tesla bomber that went and set fire to the Teslas on state line is out because he has mental health problems. What's his mental health? I mean, the judge decided, you got mental health problems. We're going to release you to your parents. We're going to put you in therapy, the whole deal. It's a transgender. Like, courts are ruling that this transgender person has mental problems and is setting Teslas on fire. And so we let them loose. And every time something really bad happens almost anywhere, the person that commits the crime has a long record. We've had them in the system a million times. And we just keep letting people go. And I'm not saying we can lock everybody up forever. But man, we don't... Forget a safety net. Forget Swiss cheese. We got a Grand Canyon in our legal system that it's just like, get them out of here, send them back out, and we hope they're better. There's nobody checking on anybody to see if the mentally ill among us that are committing crimes, and I'm sorry, I'm going to go ahead and judge Danette Colbert, this prostitute lady that had been running around the country, drugging people, and doing whatever it is that she does. I'm going to say she's got some mental issues too. That's her life. That's the way she decided to make a living. You got problems, lady. And we just keep turning black loose into society. I don't have the answer. I wish I did. And I'm just venting some frustrations because I hate seeing this stuff just occur over and over and over again. But Aiden Manzano, the people that led to his death, Danette Colbert and Ricky White, are going to jail for 60 years and 45 years in Louisiana. Thank goodness they're finally locking somebody up. 913-408-7957, the number to call if you'd like to join us. This is Uncancelled on KCMO.
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1: All right, we'll put a bow on this topic. We were talking about Aiden Manzano, the Telemundo reporter who was killed at the Super Bowl, or died at the Super Bowl, and the people that drugged him are now convicted to 60 years in prison and 45 years in prison. And the family put out a statement, the mom did. You know, if you don't remember this story, this young reporter's wife died 9 months before he did in a car wreck. And this family's been through everything. They put a statement out. At least they feel like they got some justice because these people are going away for a long time. I was talking to Mark during the break. If Lisa Lopez Galvan was your spouse or your sister or your child, and you knew that that person that killed her out there is running around today, what would that be like to live with? And I'm not talking about going and committing some violent crime or something like that. Like, I feel like maybe my thing is I might try to like hire an investigator or something to follow the person, see if we can get them, catch them in some other trouble and see if the law will put them in jail for that. I don't know what I'd do, but I think I'd be obsessed with it that I lost somebody and the person who did it is out there running around. I don't know how people cope with that. At the very least, this mother got, some sort of justice here with 60 years and 45 years for the people that did it. So there's that. All right. We'll wrap the bow on this one with Mark in Independence. Hi, Mark. What's up?
2: Hi there. I can tie all this up. And even how does a victim cope with this stuff? About 17 years ago, 91st and all, where we went to church, we were coming out of church and two young boys were shooting down in the parking lot with a pellet gun. They hit my wife twice and hit the guy next to us. Anyway, the long story short is the head rector of the church didn't have the decency to call, but the assistant did. We go to court there in Johnson County, and all the judge does, because they're juveniles, is render that the parents had to pay the deductible on my health insurance, which at that time was $1,000, and I'm working with a family, so that's a lot of money to me at that time. So anyway, get that judgment. Well, they don't pay. Well, then I got to enforce the judgment, which by the time I pay a lawyer to do that, is going to cost me almost as much, so I suck that up. And then the church itself doesn't offer anything. And then not only that, they start sending their clergy off to 2 and 3 month, what I call paid vacations. They call them sabbaticals. And so when you get hung with all that, it really rocks your faith, but we kept going. But I've got to be honest, I fantasized many times. I about knew where these young men lived. I fantasized many times that. Yeah. So, but I had to pray. That's the only thing that kept me from doing something bad. But even to this day, it's just discouraged with the legal system, discouraged with the church, and they're kind of in the same mindset as Mr. Faco, Adam Hamilton. And it's just very enraging, because in the end, you're correct. The average guy that tries to do the right thing suffers, and nobody does a damn thing about it.
1: Man, that's a great call, Mark. Thank you very much for sharing that with us. We wish you the very best, sir.
2: Thank you.
1: Thank you. His faith got him through it. You might have missed part of that call. We had to dump it. It wasn't bad. He used a word that we can't have on the air, but it was not bad. It was real. And I'll bet right now, if we asked Mark, he wouldn't even know that he said that. I mean, he was very emotional. I don't know, man. I don't know how people cope with these things when they happen, and we just let people go. And there's no greater example of letting people go that I can ever remember in my lifetime than this Chiefs parade. It's just unfathomable. 21 people were wounded. A woman lost her life. Nah. It just happened, Mark. Yeah. It's kids. These kids. You know, the kids these days. Ah, darn the luck. Kids these days. Let's rewrite the laws. Some people think it should be 12 and older. Tried as an adult. I'm first starting it at 14 and see how it goes. If they start recruiting 11, 12, and 13-year-old gang members, and that becomes the problem, then you lower it again. You can't leave loopholes for organized crime to use minors as their soldiers to go do the footwork for them. Foot soldiers. You just can't do it. quite a topic. It's not going away anytime soon. We keep seeing these things over and over and over. All right, let's move on to a couple other topics here. The Protect College Sports Act was passed last night in the United States Senate, 77-22. And your headline here is, it passed because the Republicans that voted for it are voting for something that's socialist. And that's basically what this is. This is government control over an entity, limiting salaries and what people make. It denies capitalism at every turn. And I'm okay with it. I'm okay with it because the government funds all these schools. These schools that are playing all these sports are like, oh, this is our private money. We got billionaires. They want to pay these kids. Let us do what we want to do. True, but guess what? You don't have a school if it weren't for the federal government. You just don't have one. You don't have a research department. You don't have Pell Grants. You don't have aid. You don't have anything. The money we spend on education is astonishing in this country. It's astronomical. It's off the charts in every way. So, yes, college sports was created from that. We didn't build our first colleges so we had football teams. That didn't happen. Football teams came after we started trying to educate our young people and make them brilliant for science, technology, medicine, anything. And we've done that very well. We had a lot of problems, our education department today. But the 250-year history of this country is we've educated the brightest people on earth that have come up with the greatest invention in human history. That's what we've done. That's what we've done. At the same time, it's been so lucrative and we're such an economic engine, we can do frivolous things like spend $100 million a year on a college football team. So we can all go on Saturday and wear our jerseys and clap for these kids and be sad when they lose and want to fire the head coach. Okay? We just don't realize how good we have it in this country. Like, the things that we get worked up about most of the time are just like dessert or the things in the toy department. Like, football's our problem? Okay, so they all agree to this thing. And they've set this up for the ACC, I'm sorry, the SEC and the Big Ten. Maximum 20 teams per league. So they've got room to expand in those leagues. That means some spots are open. But if you're going to move into one of those leagues, you better do it really fast. Because when this passes, if you want to switch conferences, if KU wanted to join the Big Ten, if the Big Ten called and said, KU, we want you, and KU wanted to go, they would have to sit out and not be in a conference for 3 full years before they could join. They'd just be out there floating around in la-la land. This is going to take from $22 million to $49 million, the entire budget for the athletic department for all the athletes. That includes all sports. Over the course of about 5 or 6 years. So it's sitting there. You're going to be able to transfer as an athlete one time. That's it. Pick your school and we'll let you transfer one time. The conferences should get tough and say you cannot transfer within the conference. I don't understand how these schools cheat each other and they take players away from each other in inside a conference. That's just pass the rule. You can transfer, but not in conference. So if you go to an SEC school, if you go to Missouri, and you want to transfer, you got to transfer out of the SEC. You got to transfer somewhere else. That should be. There are disclosures for foreign entities. If your athletic department or your school is taking money from foreign entities, you must disclose that or you're breaking the law. There's a lot of stuff in here. It goes to the House, and now the House will vote. We'll see how they do. It's something. Unfortunately, it's in play, and this is happening because the NCAA or college football or the SEC or the Big Ten will not do what's absolutely necessary. What would be necessary is to collectively bargain with the athletes, do what the NFL does, and say, we'll give you half the money, spread it around. Here's the salary cap for each sport. We can't spend over this number.

everyone like the NFL. The NFL is even and fair for everyone, where the current era dynasty is in a small market called Kansas City. And they're 3-0 again this year because they got the right player, the right time, the right coach. They hit the jackpot. They did it. It happens. For some franchises, it takes 50 years for that to happen, but it will happen. It moves around in the NFL. Not everybody stays great forever. They know how to do this. It's a tried and true formula. If they did that in college football, it'd be great. It would be really great because then KU, K-State, and Missouri would have legitimate chances at winning a national title. But we're not going to get there with this act. They wanted to put in, this is one thing that didn't pass. They wanted to put in a $5 million maximum salary for a head coach. I mean, if you're going to put in what the players can make, why not restrict the coaches? They are trying to restrict the coaches a little bit about leaving in season and things like that. But $5 million salary at a federally funded government institution sounds reasonable to me. It failed 52-47. I got to look at the party lines there on how that failed. But they got 47 votes in the Senate to limit the salary for these coaches at $5 million. Pretty interesting stuff. Oh, this is a good one. This is one of the all-time great Trump derangement syndrome stories. There's a guy named Scott Galloway. I'd never really heard of him until this week. He's apparently a professor. He does a podcast called the Professor G Podcast. Professor Galloway. And he goes on his podcast this week, and he tells all about his Trump derangement syndrome and the stupidest thing he's ever done. He says in 2016, quote, "When Trump got elected, I immediately sold all my stocks, and that was just stupid." He goes on to tell that he had to pay capital gains taxes on them at the time because he cashed them out. Then he lives in New York. Big taxes on all this. So he takes, I'm telling you, everything he had. I don't know what number he had. Okay, let's just say for easy purposes, let's say he had $100,000. I'm going to assume it was a lot more than that. He cashes it all out. So he's got income problems. He's got capital gains. He's got a lot of issues. He puts it on the sideline and sits out, and he stays out. He says on his podcast, "I paid a big price for my tantrum. You could argue this decision cost me 40% of my liquid net worth in stocks." Yeah, your number's low, dude. You paid capital gains. You had income taxes. You had money sitting on the sideline. I don't think you're calculating what you lost when it wasn't in the markets. He's using 40% by saying, "I went back in years later and rebought my positions at a much higher number." So he basically had the same stocks and stock portfolio, but way fewer shares. You couldn't buy the same amount of shares with what he had in cash. So to this day, he's still losing money every single day over Trump derangement syndrome. You can't calculate this. This is a life-crushing event that he apparently got over a couple of years ago when Biden was president, so he got back in, and he didn't cash out this time. Well, he's done pretty well. There was, I don't know where he was during COVID, you know, when the markets dropped during COVID. I'm not sure. But this guy, he says he dumped it all because a reality show host was elected president. Okay. Scott Galloway, you're a professor turned podcaster. Excuse me if I don't understand how that's any different from a real estate mogul turning into a television host. You're the same guy. You were accomplished at something. You were a professor. That's hard. You went to school a long time. It's to be respected. You did it. You became something and somebody, and it led you to be a podcaster. So now you think being a podcaster is better than being a television host? What is these people? I'm telling you, Democrats just keep saying stuff. What is wrong with their brains? Does he not see he's the same guy as Trump? I don't even understand that he can't see that. You're the same person. And you're still railing on him because you think he was a reality host. Because he hosted The Apprentice. And you don't want to look at anything else he did. Oh, he had a failed steak company. Ooh, Donald Trump started 300 businesses and 50 of them failed. Shocker. Of course you fail in business. That's the beautiful part of the people that are successful. They fail, they get kicked in the teeth, and they don't care.
They come back and they come back strong.

0: Speaking of not reading the room because your, well, communist brain doesn't work right, Mamdani in New York says he wants 70,000 free tickets for the Metropolitan Opera House. He's calling this opera for all, and he's stressing the city isn't going to pay for it. He's putting his thumb on the Metropolitan Opera House to donate all the unused tickets or free tickets to the tune of 70,000 a year so people can go for free. Well, that's going to drive down the price of the other tickets too. The Met is sitting here going, well, what's our choice? What happens if we buck this mayor? He's going to come after us, right? What happens? What's the punishment? Are you kidding me? 70,000 free tickets to the Metropolitan Opera House. There's a dress code in that joint. Who are you giving these tickets to? Is your plan to walk the street outside some of these bodegas and give them to homeless people? Or what is the term you're using now other than homeless? They got a term. Unhoused? Unhoused people don't have tuxedos. They probably don't have a jacket and tie. I don't know what you got to wear to the Metropolitan Opera House, but I know there's a dress code of some sort. What kind of stupid thing is this? Wow. They just keep coming up with things. All right, we come back. Mark Van Sickle joins us. This is Uncanceled on KCMO Talk Radio.
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1: Mark joins us now. He's a little tortured with a statistic that's out there in the NFL he's going to share with us. He's thinking, should the Chiefs bench Mahomes this week and start Justin Fields? Why would you do that, Mark?
2: Well, I personally wouldn't do that, but in the NFL this year, teams are 6-0 when they start their backup quarterback.
1: Backup quarterbacks are 6-0. Now, what about the guy in New Orleans? Is he was he their starter at the beginning of the year, Tyler Shuck?
2: Yeah.
1: He's the guy.
2: Yep.
1: Dude, he's a player.
2: He's all right.
1: He looks pretty good. So if you're a backup and you've started, those teams are 6-0.
2: Yep. Off the top of my head, I can't name all, but I know Drew Locke, Mariota beat the Seahawks.
1: Case Keenum last night.
2: Yeah.
1: For the Chicago Bears, they thumped the Eagles, which I like. I think the Eagles might be the only team I hate. That coach is just...
2: Yeah, punchable.
1: And Jalen Hurts doesn't look like he's any fun either.
2: Yeah.
1: So, no, I'm out. They had a mariachi band play the national anthem before the game last night in Chicago. I got emails from some podcast listeners who were very upset with this.
2: Really?
1: It's not the hill I'm dying on. Did it bother you?
2: I missed the national anthem, but I did hear that they did that. I'm not totally angry about
1: it. Just some dudes with sombreros and trumpets. I guess if your complaint was they had hats on, maybe that was it.
2: Yeah.
1: I don't know. What did bother me was Caleb Williams, who's the starting quarterback and did not play and was not going to play, had sunglasses on, and during the anthem, he ignored the whole thing. He just walked around.
2: Really?
1: He was behind the bench just pacing, walking around, doing nothing, like bored. You know, like a dude would walk around and look at their watch, like, okay, this is a waste of my time.
2: Yeah.
1: I don't know if it was about the mariachi band or if he just doesn't care about the anthem. But that's not good for Caleb Williams. He's their regular starter.
2: And he had a robe on after the game in the locker room.
1: It's not a dude, man. The Missouri Tigers are still ranked 25th in the AP poll. You have commentary on this for me, Mark?
2: Yeah, they should not be in the top 25.
1: 43 times they've been in the top 25 under Eli Drinkwitz. A guy posted that Drinkwitz is 0-16 against SEC teams with winning records. And yet Missouri continues to be in the top 25. It's good to be in the SEC. The Vince Show is coming up next on KCMO.
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8: President calls this a big thing for all Americans. 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
9: Our goal is that anything you might need from the United States government will be accessible at your fingertips and very quickly at your command.
8: It's powered by AI.
9: This is one more example of why I will never stifle the growth of technology that will be bigger than the Industrial Revolution.
8: His comments just before a lunch with AI executives, including some who've called for a slowdown because of advanced AI development outpacing guardrails. Former special counsel Jack Smith says his prosecutions of then-former President Trump over the handling of classified documents and the 2020 election had nothing to do with politics.
10: I believe there is no role for politics in the proper administration of justice. A prosecutor's decisions must be based on the facts and the law.
8: Also telling a Senate hearing based on the same facts, he'd make the same decisions again against any former president. But Republicans, including Missouri Senator Eric Schmidt, accused Smith of abusing his authority, getting phone records from members of Congress.
11: I presented him with text messages about him wanting to meet with people that could have obviously been related to the prosecution.
8: Drawing pushback from Minnesota Democrat Amy Klobuchar.
12: I think that people should have their facts straight before they accuse someone of being a dirtbag.
8: The Trump cases were dropped after court rulings and his 2024 election. A judge in Massachusetts hearing arguments as the defense tries to get the murder case against Lindsey Clancy in the deaths of her three children thrown out. Also accusing a holdout juror of misconduct in the recent mistrial.
13: Prosecutors argue that they did prove that Clancy committed the murders through various forms of evidence, and that her mental health problems do not prevent her from being held criminally accountable.
8: Fox's Nate Foy at the courthouse in Plymouth. Another hearing set for November. 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

0: Foundation for Defense of Democracies. Okay, let's turn to Israel. Two headlines in the last couple of days that I think help illustrate a point. The first is actually a series of stories about a video that is available all over the internet of this terrorist using what appears to be a very young, tiny child, literally as a human shield to transport weapons inside Gaza. You see this little tiny kid with this giant weapon and basically being forced to carry this thing, knowing that the Israelis are not going to fire on that child, which cuts against the whole indiscriminate killing genocide lie, just another piece of evidence against that enormous lie that continues to have a lot of traction in a lot of ignorant people. But that video, I think, helps illustrate a point. And then also, there's a UN report that just came out that women inside Gaza are being sold and traded in exchange for food and forced to marry their rapists. And I bring that up because I'm sure some people will find a way to try to blame that on Israel, but that is what is being done to Gazans by the radicals who rule Gaza with an iron fist, the abuse and exploitation of women and children for these evil things. And while people like you and I are talking about it, a lot of the usual suspects who seem to be absolutely positively obsessed with Gaza, or at least certain storylines about Gaza, they have been almost to a person utterly, deafeningly silent about this and basically any other evidence that mounts against the evils of Hamas. Is that not telling? And how do we break through that? Because there seems to be just this psychosis that's taken hold in defense of some of literally the worst people in the world.
1: We talk a lot about Trump derangement syndrome, or TDS, in this country. There is also IDS. There's Israel derangement syndrome, or there's also BB derangement syndrome, BDS. There's a lot of this going on right now. And if you ask me, you know, when you see these kinds of videos and you see these reports, we know that this is all happening. There's actually a Gazan guy who I'm friendly with. His name's Ahmed Fuad al-Khatib, and he just wrote a book about, it's called Hamas's 2 million hostages. That this is an organization that has held the 2 million people of Gaza hostage for actually since 2007 when they conquered the Gaza Strip. This is going on for a really long time. The abuse, the misallocation of resources, very similar, by the way, to what we see inside Iran itself, that they basically hold the entire population hostage to their fanatical goals of waging war against others. And, you know, it's a martyrdom kind of a culture that they've tried to create, but the depravity of it, the sickness of it, is now, I think, coming into full view, because the organization, one of the other reports that came out recently, is we learned that the organization for the longest time was keeping a lid on factual reports coming out of Gaza, right? And they were manipulating journalists who were either coming in from outside or the ones that were based inside of the Gaza Strip. As Hamas has lost some of that control, gotta remember, they only control 30% of the Gaza Strip now. The Israelis control 70%. They are weak. And they're now finally getting exposed. And this stuff is coming to light. But the refusal of people to acknowledge this really does represent some sort of a sick syndrome. It's a virus out there. When you're cheering for a terrorist organization that calls for death to America, right, among other things, and cheering against a liberal democracy, something is wrong. And I think, yep, a lot of it has to do with foreign influence. I think when you look at social media and the messaging that is pummeling our youth, I think it's coming from countries like Qatar and Turkey and Iran and China. They're looking to exploit our ignorance. And I think right now, sadly, they're doing a good job of it.
0: Yeah, and they're scapegoating this one tiny Jewish state that wants peace, has agreed to peace many times, and is often rewarded for those agreements with rounds of bloody violence inflicted on them by an enemy. And you have these people in our country and around the West chanting things like free Gaza and free Palestine. And they're not talking about free the people from Hamas, from this terrorist cult. They're talking about free Palestine from Israel, which many of them understand to mean eliminating Israel. And I just don't think you can de-link the fact that it's the one Jewish state in the world from this fanaticism. I think that is part of what is underlying all of it, which is, again, a sickness, but not a new one. Dr. Jonathan Shanzer, who is Executive Director of the Foundation for Defense of Democracies here on The Guy Benson Show, thank you so much for your time.
1: Thank you.
0: Final hour of The Guy Benson Show on deck. Byron York talking midterms and a couple of very key races. 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
11: A quick verdict in Ohio. I'm Lisa Brady, Fox News. The jury finding former pastor Caleb Flynn guilty of killing his wife after less than 3 hours of deliberations. The one-time American Idol contestant sobbing after being convicted on all counts. His now former mistress testified against him as prosecutors focused in part on thousands of text messages.
12: There were more than 100 times in those text messages that Caleb Flynn expressed a desire to want to kill or get rid of his wife. The night before that murder, he texted his mistress letting her know that tomorrow would be a day of action and that things would change. Hours later, that is when Ashley Flynn was murdered in their home, 2 shots to her head.
11: Fox's Garrett Tenney. Prosecutors say Flynn staged the scene to look like a home break-in, and the couple's 2 young daughters were home when police arrived. The jury rejecting defense arguments the case was circumstantial. Without any evidence, Flynn fired the gun, which was never found. A new agreement between AI companies and the president aimed at AI safety.
13: Following an hours-long lunch with tech executives, President Trump says a document was signed securing the safe development of AI.
14: And they came together and they did something that few people really, it's almost like a constitution in a way.
13: The president calls the agreement morally binding.
14: I believe they're going to be used for the good, and when they're not, we're going to be able to nab them. But there's going to be a tremendous self-policing aspect.
13: The voluntary accord does require internal and external reviews. President Trump is also changing the name of AI and government documents to SI or super intelligence.
11: Fox's Jared Halpern at the White House. The data centers needed for AI have become a hot button issue in the midterm elections. President Trump says the companies will work on helping communities. 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
15: When I say we're tribal, it's not a terrible thing. 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In his perfect world, I would probably get a Muslim neighbor and very liberal lesbian couple on each side of me. And they say, great, this balances out this cul-de-sac. You think I'm just going to go start going over to my neighbor's house and praying Muslim with him? And I'm not going to go over to the lesbian cocktail party. I'll be back behind my house with a giant hunk of Kansas beef, cooking it up, and they can all smell it and kiss my butt.
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18: I want to tell everybody, obviously the Nelk fans know, yo, Steiny running it, I'm doing you a favor. So we'll see where it goes. Could be crazy. This might get wild in here, dude. This is just about me being myself.
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26: Are we pumped up or what? Happy Tuesday. Steve's trying to cheer you up with all these gray skies. Bring a little cheer here. It's Tuesday. Welcome to Miranda's Right. Good to have you. Your new live afternoon show from 4 to 7. All right. I want to kick things off today and talk about Jack Smith. But before we get into what happened on Capitol Hill today, just a quick reminder of who it is we're actually talking about. So you may recall he's the former special counsel who was appointed by Attorney General Merrick Garland. This was back in 2022. So he was put in charge of the federal investigations involving President Trump, including the investigation surrounding January 6th and the 2020 election, as well as classified document case. Well, here's why I think today's hearing really matters. This is not, you know, or at least it shouldn't be, simply Jack Smith versus President Trump. And it shouldn't be just senators who are out there performing for the cameras. We've seen enough political theater over the past several years. Doesn't mean we didn't get some. But it should be because it should be more than anything, I should say, about Republicans and conservatives, especially MAGA Republicans, who have argued for years that what happened here went far beyond investigating one man. And that's what Republicans and MAGA Republicans have argued. And you know what? Absolutely. 100% I agree with them. So for a lot of us, and maybe you feel like you're included in this, it felt like this whole thing put a target on all of our backs. If you supported President Trump, if you were involved in Republican politics, if you were connected in any way to people around him, it felt like simply being on that side politically could suddenly put you inside the government's investigative universe. And I'm glad that this was on display today for everyone to see and for you to judge for yourself, because we now know investigators obtained phone records involving Republican senators. They reviewed text messages involving members of Congress, and Republicans today were asking just how broad this investigation became. Well, Jack Smith, of course he said this, there was nothing political about it. Yeah, right. He says the information investigators obtained was necessary to understand what happened surrounding January 6th. But that's exactly why this matters. How far, okay, should the federal government be allowed to go in a politically charged investigation? And when does legitimate law enforcement begin to look like political targeting? Senator Ted Cruz started pressing Jack Smith on some of those very questions today. And just listen to how many times we heard the same response.
0: I do not recall, because I have not seen those subpoenas in a very long time, but I'm happy
1: all in
0: to
1: all,
0: explain
1: you
0: why.
1: Issued, look, issued look, the- I get you want to dance and avoid the questions. I understand it, because you can't answer a simple, straightforward question. All in all, you issued 197 subpoenas to 34 individuals at least and 163 businesses, and you sought records on at least 430 Republican individuals and entities. Is that right? And you're going to say you don't remember. Is that correct?
0: I do not recall those numbers.
26: Love that phrase, don't you? I do not recall. That is, and let's be honest, we expected Jack Smith to say that. It's like how they get out of, you know, perjury. I do not recall. I do not recall. And he kept doing it. Again and again.
1: Let me say congratulations, because you have succeeded where Richard Nixon failed, which is weaponizing the Department of Justice and the federal government to go after your political opponents. Congratulations, you are stepping into the shoes of John Mitchell, and yet your abuse is far greater than John Mitchell. And I understand for the rest of your life, you're going to be hailed as a hero in the resistance movement. I assume you have a pink hat somewhere at home. And people will be proud of you for resisting, but I'll tell you what you have done. You have brought the Department of Justice into disrepute, because instead of being apolitical, instead of enforcing the law, you willingly were conscripted as a foot soldier for the DNC. And you know what you also did? You reelected President Donald Trump.
26: He is right about that. Thank you, Jack Smith. You did one thing right. You have to love Ted Cruz. I mean, he is so good at political theater, but I loved it, because Jack Smith deserved every bit of it for what he did. Again, not to just President Trump, anyone who supported him, which was half the country, became a target. Because these far leftists absolutely weaponized the DOJ. Absolutely they did. But I want to bring you into this. Because again, I don't want this entire conversation to become about who delivered the best line at a Senate hearing. Although you're going to like some more lines. We're going to share them with you. But I want to know what you think this actually showed us. Did Jack Smith, his investigation, go too far? Here's a hint. Yes, it did. Do you believe Republicans and Trump supporters were unfairly targeted? Yes. At what point does a federal investigation cross the line into political targeting? And after everything we heard today, here's the key. Did you actually learn anything new? Give us a call at 913-408-7957, 913-408-7957. Because coming up next, we're going to get to what was, without question, one of the most viral exchanges of that entire hearing. And guess what? It involves Missouri Senator Eric Schmidt. So is Schmidt versus Smith coming up next? Here's the question, though. Did Senator Schmidt actually catch Jack Smith in a lie? It's a really interesting exchange, and there's a reason why it's going viral. Want to get your reaction to that and the rest of the hearing when we return.
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1: All right, welcome back. So if you're just now joining us, a former special counsel, Jack Smith, was on Capitol Hill today facing questions from senators about his investigations involving President Trump and more broadly, just how far those investigations reached into Republican lawmakers and others around the president. And one of the biggest exchanges of the hearing came from right here in Missouri. Senator Eric Schmidt got his term with Jack Smith, and he came ready. Schmidt started pressing Smith about whether he had traveled to Atlanta and whether he had attended a basketball game there, and questioned Smith about possible connections involving Fulton County District Attorney Fannie Willis. I remember that Georgia case against President Trump. Well, just take a listen.
2: Did you go to an NBA game between the Golden State Warriors and the Atlanta Hawks on February 3rd, 2024?
3: What city would that be in?
2: Atlanta.
3: No.
2: Okay. So your testimony today is that you did not go to a Hawks game on February 3rd, 2024. Is that correct?
3: I have no recollection of that.
2: Okay, is it your testimony that you were not in Atlanta on February 3rd, 2024? Let me just give you a little context.
3: Yeah.
2: The day before, Fannie Willis came clean with her affair with the prosecutor. You know, the Atlanta prosecutor that was also trying to get Trump. The next day, were you in Atlanta?
1: Yeah. Well, at least he didn't say, I don't recall, right? I have no recollection. famous words. But Schmidt just keeps going and going. Take a listen.
2: Let me just give you a little context.
3: Yeah.
2: The day before, Fannie Willis came clean with her affair with the prosecutor. You know, the Atlanta prosecutor that was also trying to get Trump. The next day, were you in Atlanta?
3: I do not believe so.
2: Okay. Did you ever go to Atlanta during your time as special counsel?
3: I really don't think so. It's possible I flew through the Atlanta airport on the way to Florida, but I do not have a recollection of going to Atlanta. I definitely did not go to a Hawks game. I'm
2: okay.
3: Sure of that.
2: Did you ever meet Nathan Wade or Fannie Willis in your time as special counsel?
3: No.
2: What would you say?
1: Okay, so he gave a definitive answer. No, finally. There's just one little problem. Schmidt had text messages that were exchanged involving Jack, putting him there. Take a listen.
2: What would you say if I had a series of text messages from your team that said you were in Atlanta at a Warrior Hawks game on February 3rd, 2024, the day after Willis and Wade announced their affair? I don't think you know that we have this stuff. So
3: yeah.
2: I'll give you a second to process it so you don't, you know, perjure yourself.
3: You just took it down really quick. If I could look at that again.
2: Okay.
4: Mr. Chairman, can we give the witness a copy so he can see what's being read to him?
2: Well, I think you've already sufficiently answered. I want to run through. We'll put it in a follow-up. You can respond. I think you've already perjured yourself.
1: Ooh. Ooh. Ouch. Steve, did you hear that?
5: It's better. I saw the video.
1: Yeah.
5: When his face changes, when he realizes... Oh, uh-oh.
1: So you actually have that documented. Oh, about that.
5: Oh, yeah. That Atlanta. I thought you meant
1: there. I'm sorry. Could you repeat the question again? I do not recall. Now, there's some speculation. There might have been a little confusion about that. Okay. Some are saying... flat out, that was perjury. I don't know. But it wasn't a good look for Jack Smith. I mean, Republicans have spent years raising questions about the scope of Smith's investigation, who was swept into it, what records were obtained, and whether federal investigative power was used too broadly. And again, I already shared my thoughts on that. Absolutely it was. So here's what I want to know from those of you who are listening right now. What do you make of Eric Schmidt's questioning? because it is going viral all over social media. Do you think he exposed something important, or do you think there's some basketball game confusion overshadow this large point? So some people are claiming, for example, Smith said the basketball game he remembered attending was a University of Maryland, Iowa Hawkeyes women's basketball game in Maryland. But Schmidt was asking about the Atlanta Hawks game. So again, some people are saying, was it just mere confusion? You know, look, I don't trust Jack Smith at all. I mean, I think he was absolutely working for the Democrats. Without question. Without question. And I think this was payback, because remember, we were talking about Merrick Garland. Remember, President Obama wanted to appoint Merrick Garland on the Supreme Court, but he needed Republicans' support in order to do that. And we already know what Obama did to the country. So obviously that wasn't going to happen, and Republicans made sure it didn't happen. So he didn't get it. Fast forward, Joe Biden gets into office, and who gets appointed? Not to the Supreme Court, but to the Department of Justice, Merrick Garland. And if you don't think Merrick Garland holds grudges, he sure does. He knew exactly what he was doing when he appointed Jack Smith. And it's sad, because it shouldn't be weaponized like that against any political party. It should be neutral. But that is definitely not the case. Now, here's the sad part. And I'm just going to say, with hearings like this with Jack Smith, do I like watching this guy just get hammered by people like Missouri Senator Eric Schmidt and Senator Ted Cruz? Absolutely. And I think it's important that the American people hear it. Having said that, do I think anything's going to come out of this? No. So this is where I've always been torn, because we see these hearings happen over and over again. Let's just take President Trump with this whole Russia collusion hoax. How many different investigations did we have? How much of your tax dollars were spent for something that the opposition knew was false? A lot. And yet they had hearing after hearing after hearing after hearing. It was wasting time. So on one hand, yes, I'm for this, but I hope we also know what's really going to happen here. He's not going to be put in prison. He's just going to be exposed for the American people. Am I happy for that? Yeah. Do I need to see three or four different investigations on this man? No. Because it's not going to go anywhere. And I just think we have to be honest with ourselves. I mean, remember, you know, and look, I mentioned Trump, Jack Smith, Hillary Clinton. How many investigations did we do into her? And how many times did you hear lock her up? Guess what? She's not locked up. So just want to be real here. Keeping it real, Steve. That's what I do.
5: If they've determined that he perjured himself, is that an automatic penalty, or does somebody have to take that, and you know what I mean, and make that its own case? Or is there an automatic penalty, or somebody, I mean, have to?
1: Not really.
5: You know what I'm saying?
1: Yeah.
5: Does somebody have to go? Yeah, I don't know.
1: File, I mean, they'll definitely take into account. But I mean, here's what happens: they'll do this. Democrats are going to oppose it, and then nothing's really going to happen. And I think where they try to be really careful is with that wording that you just heard. I don't recall. I have no recollection, because that kind of gets them out of the whole, I perjured myself. But you know what? That was for us, the American people, to see who Jack Smith really is. He's not transparent. He's not honest. It's obvious what he's doing. And Republicans have done this for a long time. But I don't think we need to fool ourselves that anything is going to become of this. But I want to know what you think. 913-408-7957 is a number to call. Again, that's 913-408-7957. Also, coming up next, we're going to talk with one of those three council members who voted against this major plan that's going on in Overland Park. It's called the Playbook OP. We talked about it yesterday, right before they had this huge meeting. Well, the city handed down a major decision last night involving its long-term parks plan, and that includes the future of neighborhood pools. We're going to give you an update on that. We're also going to talk with, again, one of those council members who voted against it. He's going to explain why coming up next.

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1: So a major decision and a major talker today in Kansas City. And of course, we're talking about Playbook OP. So the Overland Park City Council has now approved this sweeping 10-year parks and recreation plan that could reshape everything from parks and trails to playgrounds and pools all across the city. And we first told you about this before that vote, because one of the biggest areas of contention was the future of these Overland Park pools, right? We talked about this yesterday right before the meeting. So for years, the city has been moving toward a regional pool model. Fewer, larger aquatic facilities instead of those smaller neighborhood pools that many families grew up walking or biking to and happen to love and still love, not just then, but still love them. So under Playbook OP, Stonegate Pool would not be renovated or replaced and would eventually just reach the end of its useful life. The plan instead focuses investment on larger facilities, including Young's Pool and Tomahawk Ridge. And here's where this gets really interesting, because according to the city's own survey on this project, 62% of respondents said that they preferred more neighborhood pools compared with 31% who favored larger regional pools. And when residents were asked about specific projects, 66% supported building two new neighborhood pools just north of I-435, while 60% supported renovating Stonegate. So clearly there's some divide there. A little bit of disconnect. And then there's also the money issue. So Playbook OP includes an estimated $356.9 million in capital projects just over the next decade. Now, at current funding levels, okay, the city projects that it would have about $108.8 million available, leaving this $248 million funding gap. Kind of a large gap. So council members are now separately considering whether to ask voters for a new sales tax to help pay for it. That decision has not been made yet. And the council ultimately approved, though, Playbook OP, with three council members voting against it. A lot of you called in yesterday were also against this project. But one of those council members, Ward 3 Councilman Drew Matrician, it joins us live now. And Drew, I want to thank you so much for joining us here on Miranda's Right.
2: Yeah, thank you so much for having me.
1: Yeah,
2: happy to talk about pools.
1: Yeah, well, you know, I'm thinking about this. You know, we've all been paying attention to this Clancy trial, this poor, you know, holdout juror. How did it feel being, I guess you weren't the only one, but just being one of three to vote against this?
2: You know, this process has been a 2-year process, and it's like maybe like being on a jury for 2 years, right? We just, we all needed to get to a final answer. And finally, last night, we finally took action on a final answer on Playbook OP. And yeah, unlike in a jury, you know, three of us could go the opposite way, and the plan still got approved. So unfortunate that the ultimate decision didn't go my way, but it's been a long process, and we've definitely heard from the community on what Overland Park taxpayers wanted.
1: Yeah, and that's why I'm curious, you know, why you made that decision, because as I mentioned, the city's own survey shows 62% preferred neighborhood pools. So it appears to me like, okay, so the vast majority of the community doesn't want this project. They don't want these pools closed. They want neighborhood pools.
2: Mm-hmm.
1: And now you're saying you don't have the money to pay for this project, and you're probably going to have to raise taxes in an effort to do that. Am I hearing this correctly?
2: Yeah. So the full context is that we've moved towards, and I, like you said, I did not support going this direction, but the council decided to move towards and continue with this regional pool model, where we would ultimately have three larger aquatic centers, Matt Ross Community Center, Young's, and Tomahawk Ridge, you know, with the big slides and the big deep ends, all the amenities. It's almost like a mini water park. Mm-hmm. And as part of the plan last night, we also approved adding at some point another large aquatic center in South Overland Park. But yeah, like you said, and I thought the data was compelling when we asked in a statistically valid survey throughout the whole city, not just my part of town where the pools are closing. The whole city said, we want to invest in these neighborhood and community pools. And I think it's because people just want that like feel of, it's not this huge full day event to go to a mini water park. We just want to hang out by the pool, give our kids a chance to swim and lay in the sun and hang out with friends. So we will not be offering kind of a diverse mix of options for our pools going forward. We'll just be more focused on that larger aquatics model. And yeah, like you said, the funding as it stands today doesn't even pay for the entire parks and recreation plan, putting pools aside, right? So that's the decision that we'll have to make on next Monday night, which is, are we going to do a ask voters for a 1/8 cent sales tax or a 3/8 cent sales tax? And what do we think people will support in light of this plan?
1: But it sounds like it doesn't matter what the people support or don't support. I mean, I know you went against this and for obvious reasons, you know, you were listening to your constituents, but it doesn't sound like the council is. It's saying we don't care what the people have to say that put us in office. We're not only going to not listen to them, we're going to go with our plan anyway, and then we're going to ask them to help pay for it.
2: Yeah, I think on the aquatics piece, for sure, we rejected the input of the community and the consultant. And they brought us a steering committee recommendation, a community-driven recommendation, and that was not the option that was approved by the city council. On a sales tax vote, that goes to a citywide vote. So it will be directly in the people's court on whether they want to pay extra to fund trail improvements and new playgrounds and all-inclusive playgrounds for all types of playground users and investments in rebuilding these larger pools. So Young's and Tomahawk Ridge are both due at a tune of $25 million each, full rebuilds, you know, in the next 15 or 20 years. So we'll have to start selling that this is a good plan, and it's a tough position to be someone that voted against the plan and now be tasked with convincing people that, yeah, this is worth investing our tax dollars in.
1: What was it like, just, you know, before we continue with this, because I want to know how they're going to bundle this together, because I'm sure they are, but what was it like to be in that room last night voting against it? And, you know, I think I know the answer to this. Why did you vote against it?
2: You know, in Overland Park, we always try to find unanimity. We always try to all get to the same answer. So it's, you know, outside the norm, especially on a big effort that took many years for folks to not ultimately support those plans. And I think ultimately that was a hard vote. And I think the other two council members that voted against the plan would say the same thing. We want to be team players. A lot of effort went into this by our city staff and the community. Ultimately for me, you know, I mentioned this in the meeting, I'm a 90s kid. I grew up hanging out by the pool, and I was there last night with my 3-year-old and my 18-month-old. And, you know, I just can't have on record for my kids that I'm responsible for closing the pool that we go to as a family. So yeah, that's ultimately where I ended up. And yeah, I was trying to listen to my constituents, but I'm also just, this is, you know, a young parent's perspective. And this is how I think a lot of young parents feel about closing these community gathering spaces.
1: Yeah, well, we definitely got that last night with some of our callers. If you're just tuning in now to Miranda's Right, we are talking with Ward 2 Councilman Drew Matrician, who's joining us live after the entire council, with the exception of him and two other people, voted in favor of this Playbook OP, which is basically a 10-year plan for recreation. It involves trails, it involves parks, and it involves pools. And a lot of people, Drew being included in that, are not happy about some of these neighborhood pools that are set to close and that parents are going to be forced, if they want their child to go to a pool, to go to these aquatic centers and then now have to pay for them. So, Drew, moving forward, so the council's voted. This is moving forward. Now comes how much can people expect to pay? And you're saying that's where the community gets to weigh in and decide things. So what are we looking at, and when is that going to be discussed?
2: Yeah, so we are looking at a March 2027 mail-in citywide ballot. And last night we talked about a couple different sales tax scenarios, 1/8 cent, which would fund just basic maintenance of our parks and recreation system. And then a 3/8 cent sales tax, which would fully fund, you know, $270 million over the next 10 years mm-hmm. for building new parks, rebuilding all these pools that the ones that aren't closing and fully funding the Playbook OP plan. So on Monday night, I guess that's October 5th, hard to keep track of what day it is.
1: We're all having that today.
2: We'll be revisiting that discussion and come up with a final answer on what we're going to be asking voters to approve next spring. And then that tax, I think, would go into effect in the fall of 2027.
1: So again, that's October 5th. So let me, you know, because I'm sure this is what's going to happen. I mean, they're going to put the whole plan together. So it's not like people are against the entire plan, but they're upset yep. with these schools. So I would presume, maybe I'm wrong, Drew, you would know, they're going to put this whole thing together as one big plan. So you may like other aspects of the plan, but you're unhappy with the pool aspect. So let me ask you, so is the plan null and void if enough people say, we don't want this? We don't want you raising our taxes? Or does the council have to go back to the drawing board?

0: that can only fund enough of maintenance. There's going to be no new parks. There's going to be no new amenities. If we fund it at a 3/8 cent sales tax level over the next 10 years, that fully funds the plant.
1: Gotcha.
0: So that's what we have to decide, is whether we think Overland Park voters will approve 3/8, 1/8, or nothing. And then we just be where we are today at a funding level.
1: Well, we're going to keep an eye on it, and I know you will too. So keep us posted. Again, this is Ward 2 Councilman Drew Matrician of Overland Park joining us live to talk about this new plan, this 10-year plan for Overland Park called Playbook OP, creating some controversy after several residents were unhappy to hear that their neighborhood pools will be closing down. Drew, thank you for your time.
0: Thanks so much for having me. Thanks for covering the story.
1: All right, so I want to hear from you. If Overland Park is going to spend hundreds of millions of dollars on parks and recreation over the past, over the next decade, what would you rather see? Larger regional pools with more amenities or smaller neighborhood pools closer to where families actually live? 913-408-7957. And here's the other question. Should the city move forward with a plan this large when it still has roughly $248 million funding gap that it's basically looking at you to help pay for? 913-408-7957 is the number to call. All right, coming up next, we'll hopefully get to some of your calls, and we're going to talk about a special day today. At least it is for me. Steve, it's not as special for him, but we'll talk about that when we return.
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1: All right, I know it's almost 5 o'clock, but if you needed another excuse to grab a cup of coffee today, here you go, because it is National Coffee Day. And Steve has a scoop on some of the deals that are out there. But before I hand it over to him, a little perspective on just how much Americans love coffee.
2: They love their coffee. But did you know, you would think that we might drink more of it than anybody else in the world.
1: I would think we'd come pretty close, but maybe South America?
2: No.
1: Where?
2: Coffee, the country that drinks the most coffee is Finland.
1: Shut the front door. Shut the front door. I would have thought like Colombia, right? You know, you
2: makes sense.
1: No, Finland.
2: It is Finland. They drink the most, 4 cups per day.
1: That's a lot of coffee. And I drink a lot of coffee. I know you don't drink coffee.
2: I don't. I do. I enjoy it. I like it, but it's just not my thing. I've only ever bought myself one coffee drink.
1: Shut up. Seriously?
2: Yeah. And I didn't even know what it was called. My daughters had it, and it looked like a shake. So I was like, what's that frozen shaky looking thing?
1: And oh, so it was like a frozen coffee.
2: They looked at me like, does anybody else on your spaceship want to drink too?
1: What is this foreign thing in my hand?
2: So it was a Frappuccino, they told me. It's very good.
1: Was this like...
2: I do like
1: was
2: that.
1: Was this a long time ago?
2: No, it was last year.
1: Oh my gosh. Probably. You have been living under a rock.
2: What is
1: this foreign substance? I have not heard of it.
2: I'd gone there. My wife was doing something, so I'd gone in there to do some work. So I was like, well, I better get something to drink before they kick me out. I was like, yeah, that shake thing that the girl said.
1: The shake thing. Yeah. Frappuccino. So they've been around like forever.
2: I do like that. But other than that, I don't ever order it for myself. Coffee, by the way, the second largest commodity traded in the world. Would you believe that?
1: No. That's insane. I should, though, because I love coffee. But second?
2: Second.
1: Wow. Yeah. What's first?
2: Oil.
1: You're kidding me.
2: No.
1: Coffee is second to oil.
2: We need
1: to invest in more coffee.
2: That's what my research shows. Yes.
1: Right? Absolutely. We're looking at these diesel prices. We need to invest in more coffee beans and start selling them to Finland.
2: How much have you had today? Coffee. Because you never drink it when you're on the air back there. It's only water.
1: No. I know some people love that. I mean, they can just drink coffee all day. Like my friend's husband, like, he just puts a pot on and he'll drink it all day long. I'm not one of those. So I would say, you know, 2.5 cups, maybe sometimes 3, depends on the day, but in the morning.
2: Never during the show?
1: No.
2: No? Mm-mm.
1: No. Nope. Acid reflux. Can't do it. Can't do it. All right. We have a lot more coming your way. We're coming up a commercial break. We'll be right back.
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9: A guilty verdict in a high-profile murder case. I'm Lisa Lacera, Fox News. A former American Idol contestant convicted of killing his wife.
10: A jury in Miami County, Ohio, finding Caleb Flynn guilty on all 9 counts, including aggravated murder.
11: We, the jury in this case, being duly impaneled and sworn, find the defendant, Caleb C. Flynn, guilty.
10: The judge revoking the 40-year-old's bond, setting a sentencing hearing for October 5th. Prosecutors say Flynn, a former American Idol contestant and pastor, fatally shot his 37-year-old wife, Ashley, at their Tip City home in February and staged the scene to look like a home invasion, pointing to thousands of texts between him and his mistress, Aaliyah Botner, as proof of a motive. Botner, who testified, reading messages Flynn sent her, including one stating he wanted his wife, quote, dead and gone.
9: Fox's Kristen Goodwin, the defense, had argued no murder weapon was recovered. President Trump sitting down with tech leaders this afternoon to sign a safety agreement for artificial intelligence.
12: There's a belief that there should be tremendous self-regulation, and we automatically have regulation with the Department of Justice, the FBI, all of that. But the self-regulation is very important.
9: Meta CEO Mark Zuckerberg says the agreement includes a set of principles and commitments to build internal control. Still, the CEO of Anthropic is calling for a slowdown in the development of AI, saying the technology has very real risks. In a 6-3 order, the Supreme Court is allowing the Trump administration to continue quick deportations of migrants to countries other than their own while the justices consider whether the policy is legal. The order lifts a lower court requirement for migrants to get a chance to object before being sent to countries where they have no ties. The Supreme Court will hear arguments in December. Wall Street stocks drifted lower as long-term Treasury yields ticked higher. The Dow lost 155. The Nasdaq minus 22. 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
13: So this guy wants to be a United States senator on behalf of the people of Texas, who are majority Christian, whose economy is powered by energy and oil, and he wants to put an end to all of it. 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Do you understand the stakes? Do you understand what this guy is? And he is a freak.
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1: Good afternoon, Kansas City, on this kind of dark and gloomy Tuesday. Well, you know we're going to have to talk about this because there are updates happening this afternoon and a lot of videos are going viral. And that, of course, is the Lindsay Clancy case. Just when you think it can't get any more ridiculous, it does. So before we get into Kevin Ruddington, which is actually the attorney that's representing Lindsay Clancy, I want to start with Michael Desronville. Remember him? He's the lone juror who would not change his vote. Well, after weeks of people talking about him, he is now speaking publicly for himself, not just in a statement, but on camera. Listen to what he wants people to remember.
16: Hi, my name is Michael Peggy Desronville, also known as the lone juror. I know the whole focus has been on me, but we want to reel everything back and put the focus on the three angels that's at hand. The ones that can't speak for themselves, the ones that can't defend themselves, and the one that can't fight the battles. And those are Cora, Dawson, and Callan. A little bit about me. I want to thank God for my Catholic faith. I want to thank God for blessing me with the ability to love my daughter. And I'm foremost, I would like to thank everyone, every individual that have supported me throughout this difficult situation. Your prayers, your emotional support, your psychological support is a tremendous to my heart that I feel, that I sense, that I know. I do want to thank you from the bottom of my heart. Thank you.
1: Wow. So well said. So poised. And to the point. Three children died. Yet since this entire mistrial, so much of the focus has shifted to Michael and other jurors, the lawyers, and this whole courtroom fight. And I've got to ask, has Kevin Ruddington, again, Clancy's defense attorney, started making this more about himself than even his own client? I would say yes. Yes, he has. Because today, one of the clips going viral is Ruddington saying he's tired of hearing that he's persecuting or attacking Michael. Take a listen.
17: Tired of hearing persecution, attacking. I am doing all these terrible things to this juror. I filed one motion and said nothing. Every comment I have made has been in reaction to people from Donald Trump on down to Nancy Mace, down to Cruz, not the DA, but the politician, calling for her execution. I have responded to these outlandish comments, including the guy from Houston. I just wanted to say that, Judge.
18: We're talking about this motion for access to arguments granted to sidebar conferences. Anything else you want to add to that? On edge.
17: On what?
18: On the issue that we've just been talking about, the Globe's motion.
17: No, I'm just tired of hearing about me persecuting people.
19: I never said anything was
18: No, listen. Talk about this motion. All right? I'm going to take it under advisement.
1: I mean, you have to love that. You picked up on that, Steve. You were laughing.
2: Was that a shush I heard from the judge?
1: Basically. And Ruddington kept going, well, I'm just tired about hearing about, you know, me persecuting people. And then he had to name Trump. He had to name Mace. All Republicans, by the way. He had to name all them. I'm just tired about making it about me, but it is about me. Did I mention me? And here's the judge saying, okay, can we actually talk about why we're here? And it's, here's a line for you. It's not always about you, Reddington. You're there to defend your client. And that's like what he says at the get-go. And I mean, the judge just be like, hey, enough about this. Can we talk about the motion? Nope. It's got to be about me, myself, and I. Did any of you watch that? 913-408-7957 is the number to call. Is that not just appalling? I mean, think about it. If this were your defense attorney and you're looking at, you know, possibly spending the rest of your life in prison, and your defense attorney starts off right away talking about himself. I'm just so tired of everyone talking about me, so I thought I'd talk about me and not why I'm actually here. It's just unbelievable. So we've been wondering what the defense would do after this mistrial. We just got a little taste of that, but now he actually decided to do his job and raise some questions about the evidence itself after the judge was like, enough of this already, let's get to it. And he made some pretty outlandish claims, but claims that I will say that a lot of people, maybe some of you listening, have questioned yourself after some other viral videos that have been going on social media. So coming up, Kevin Reddington is now challenging some of the most basic parts of this case. And you just have to wait until you hear what he's claiming now. And again, I want to know, has this case become too much about the lawyers? And again, this poor lone juror, Michael, and not enough about the three children who lost their lives and getting justice for them. We'll be right back.
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1: Good afternoon, Kansas City. So right before the break, we talked about Michael Desronville, who quite frankly seems to be one of the only people right now trying to bring this conversation back to what really matters when it comes to this Lacey Clancy trial, mistrial, and that is justice for these three little babies who died. But meanwhile, Kevin Reddington, and again, this is Clancy's new defense attorney, is just going viral. Not just for his frustration over how he says he's being portrayed publicly. And we talked about that right before the break. He does have a tendency to make it about, you know, himself rather than the actual case and his, client. But something interesting that did come out of that, things took a pretty dramatic turn today. Reddington is asking some pretty fundamental questions. Remember, during the trial, the central question was largely whether Lindsay Clancy was criminally responsible because of her mental state. Remember that? Was it whether or not she did it or didn't do it? It was, did she know what she was doing at the time? Well, Reddington is taking this a step further, and he's asking some pretty shocking questions like this.
26: Where is the evidence that she did this? You have a situation where Patrick comes home. Your Honor recalls the evidence that he indicates that when he came home, that he enters the house, he puts the food down on the table, comes back from the restaurant. It's quiet, eerily quiet, as the government indicates in their motion. That he then indicates that he goes upstairs into the bedroom. After yelling downstairs to the basement, there's no response. He goes upstairs, and when he goes upstairs, he goes into the bedroom, and Your Honor will recall that the evidence is that he's able to make an observation, that the window is open, it's cold in the room. He sees blood. My memory is that it appeared as though it was sprayed on the walls. In fact, Your Honor, will recall it was not sprayed on the walls. It was a lot of, I would say, copious blood drops on the floor and on the mirror.
1: Did you pick up on that? So he's talking about Patrick, right? And that's Lindsay's ex-husband. And he's saying the evidence doesn't add up, which is what, frankly, I know a lot of my friends have been talking about as well. And a lot of people probably listening right now have pointed the finger towards Patrick. But remember, her initial defense, and that defense attorney is still with her, Reddington's just an addition, is now trying to basically illustrate reasonable doubt that she couldn't have done this. That's a pretty significant shift. And he's also arguing that prosecutors failed to prove, again, not only that, you know, she didn't commit the killings, but he's taking it a step further. He's actually attacking the investigation itself.
26: There was no investigation. It was not even a horrendous investigation. There was no investigation.
1: There you heard it. There was no investigation. That's his claim. And remember, we're talking about a case that already went through a 5-week murder trial. Now the defense is essentially saying the police investigation itself was inadequate. And then there's this, because Reddington is also raising questions about Lindsay Clancy's own recollection of what happened. Remember, he argues that some of what she remembers could actually be just false memories.
26: Where's the blood on the black socks? Where's the blood on the shoes? When did the shoes get taken off and why? Your Honor recalls looking at the blood spatter evidence and the drops on the floor. Where are the smears from a person who has just cut their wrists, cut their throat, is in a state of psychosis, that throws himself out a window? Where are the smears from that person walking across the blood up to the window?
1: So just think about where we are now. The argument is no longer simply she did it, but was she criminally responsible for this, or was she suffering from psychosis? Now we're hearing, where's the proof that she actually did it? And accusing the police of not doing a proper investigation. And he's looking at his own defendant saying, she may not be remembering it correctly, that it's not reliable. That's a very different argument. So here's where I will give Reddington credit. As I said this the other day, like him, dislike him, whatever, his job is to defend her, period. And I would say, based on some of what he said today, with the exception of talking about himself from the get-go, he did that. He did. Prosecutors pushed back, arguing that there was sufficient evidence presented at trial and that the defense is now advancing a position significantly different from the one it presented to the jury. So what did the judge decide, right? Well, for all the fireworks today, Judge Sullivan did not make the big ruling. He did not grant Reddington's request to end the case, but he didn't deny it either. He took the issue under advisement. So right now, there is no final decision on whether Lindsay Clancy will face another trial. The case is scheduled to return to court November 2nd as the judge continues considering the outstanding motions and how or whether a retrial moves forward. And the fight over Michael Desronville, again, that holdout juror, isn't over either. Reddington's effort to investigate the lone holdout juror has been delayed while Michael's attorney seeks access to information needed to respond. So this case is far from finished. But I want to hear from you, because this just took a major turn. And there has been so many people commenting on this case online, on shows, social media, you name it. My friends have different opinions on this. We talked about the husband going on 60 Minutes. People are convinced, many of them convinced that he did it. I'm curious what you think is going to happen, because I'm going to make a prediction. What I think is going to happen, I think she's going to be retried. I think there's too much pressure for the prosecution not to retry her. But here's what I think is going to happen. I don't think she's going to be found guilty. I really don't. I think it's going to be too close to call, and he's going to be able to create enough reasonable doubt. Because look what happened last time. Rarely do juries make that big of a switch. Now, the key is, does she get off the hook completely? That's the key. And I think there's a really good chance with this new attorney that that could happen. Sadly, I do. I do. I want to hear from you. What do you think is going to happen? 913-408-7957 is the number to call. 913-408-7957 is the number to call. Love for you to weigh in on this, and would love to get your thoughts on it, because I know it is definitely a case that has captivated the nation, and for good reason. What did you think, Steve, when you heard what those claims that Reddington made?
2: Well, I'm just unsure why they're even back in court. I thought they were done for a while.
1: Nope.
2: I didn't know why they kept going back.
1: It's like, we need to look into this juror because Michael's been, you know, the topic of it. There's so many offshoots. This is like, you know, like a show, but there's this spinoff and this spinoff. It's like there's all these stories threaded in between. But again, we're losing sight of the main character, and that should be Lindsay Clancy. She's the main story here. Did she do it or did she not do it? And that was never really argued until this mistrial.
2: The hardest part of the next trial be trying to find a jury?
1: Yes, I think without question.
2: Isn't that going to take a long, long time?
1: Because of all the publicity surrounding this case? Yeah, I can't imagine. And then would you want to be on that jury, given what's happened to Michael?
2: And would the judge do something different with the next set of jurors?
1: I think their identities would be sealed for sure. I mean, remember, right now they're supposed to be sealed. Except for the ones that, you know, outed Michael and went on that media tour. They're supposed to be sealed.
2: Yeah, but I haven't been following this every single day. I thought that they were done for a while until they decide whether or not they're going to retry it.
1: Yeah, it's insane. It's insane. No,
2: it's its own reality show. Now
1: it is its own reality show. And while we, you know, can laugh a little bit when it comes to like Reddington making it about himself. Again, you know, I thought Michael came across in that video. It was just a minute long, a little over that. And he never wanted to be public with this, but I have to give him props for that. You know, he didn't make it about himself. And that was nice to hear, you know, because we certainly didn't hear it from Lindsay Clancy's attorney. All right, coming up next, there is this haunted house that has been, you know, a must-see in Missouri for quite a while, and it helps a good cause, but now it looks like it may be shutting its doors. But is there another alternative? We're going to discuss that with the owner when we return. 913-408-7957 is the number to call. You can also text us to weigh in.
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11: Fox News, I'm John Saucier. President Trump's wrapped up a meeting with officials and business leaders in the White House. He shrugged off the idea of regulating artificial intelligence, says the industry can do it that itself. He says China's President Xi Jinping was amazed with his administration's support for the technology.
12: He would admit, he said, these are the smartest people in the world at what they do, and it's a big thing, but it's been officially changed to super intelligence, or SI.
11: Democrats gearing up for the midterm elections, looking to turn the House and Senate in their favor. Senate Minority Leader Chuck Schumer, what are you expecting?
27: One thing, what we're going to do is lower costs, end all this rampant corruption, and end the chaos, plain and simple.
11: The cost of living, a major, if not the most important issue in these midterms to voters. Republicans are eager to try and hold their ground. 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
1: Welcome back. Time now about 5:34. So let's stay local, can we? Because there's a pretty unusual fight that's playing out in Cass County over a haunted house that's been operating near Archie for more than a decade now. So if you haven't heard of it, it's called the Dorset Hill Haunt. And it's run by a name, it's run by a man by the name of Troy Chamness and his family, right? So the attraction is free, and it has raised money for local schools and charities. And last year, it drew roughly around like 4,000 people. I mean, that's quite a few people. But now, Cass County has issued a cease and desist order after a neighbor filed a formal complaint over traffic and parking congestion on Doris Hill Road. Now, the county says the property is zoned for rural residential and that a haunted house attraction isn't permitted there. Troy says the county knew about the event for years, never knew it was going to be such an issue. And the neighbor has been speaking out, talking about her concerns. So this has been making headlines. And joining us now is Troy Chamness, again, the owner of Dorset Hill Haunt, joining us live now on Miranda's Right. So, Troy, you obviously have to be pretty upset about this. When you heard that your neighbor was going to try and get this, you know, get the city involved, what was your reaction?
7: It's definitely been a roller coaster. We got the letter kind of out of the blue. No warning that it was coming. We've been talking to the county ever since then. We've posted it on Facebook. We actually waited almost a week before we posted that we were going to have to close, and the reaction has just been amazing. We knew we had had an impact on the community and stuff, but it was not that we had no idea.
1: Well, so tell me about that reaction that you received, and I said city mistakenly, I meant Cass County, but tell me about that reaction that you've received, because again, obviously you're doing something right. You've been doing it for 12 years. I know a lot of the money goes to help good causes. And 4,000 people, I mean, this is just private property.
7: Yeah, so it's grown every year. And we know on the first couple weekends, we had some traffic issues just where people didn't get over far enough kind of thing. And we had it corrected by the third weekend, and we had no issue on the fourth weekend. So that's why it came out as such a blow. And I know that night after we posted, we had we call them our haunt family, all the volunteers that have been with us over the years. We had about eight of them show up, and we all just kind of sit around, and my wife was talking about it the next day, and she's like, it just felt so somber. It was almost like someone had passed away.
1: Mm.
7: That was just kind of the reaction that everyone, no one was really talking, or we were just all there for each other.
1: So for people that are not familiar with the Dorset Hill Haunt, they aren't now. Again, you said it's grown every year. It's been there. You're kind of mourning this loss because it sounds like there's nothing you can do, right? Because the Cass County has said that you're in violation, that you're not zoned to have that. And I do think your neighbor brought up a decent concern about traffic, because you even said 4,000 visitors and it's probably going to get bigger next year. Legitimate concern. But a friend of mine who was sharing the story with me, her name is Amy. Hi, Amy. I'm sure you're listening because I said you were going to be on, Troy. She said, yeah. Can't someone just give you some land to where you can continue this haunted house in an area that is zoned for this? Has anybody even brought that up to you?
7: Actually, the county brought that up. That was their compromise. If we found 20 acres, they would let us have it there. The problem is we have 11 years of stuff out in those woods, props, lumber, We've been working on it for 2.5 months. There is actually 2 school buses and a running ambulance that is out in our woods. So there's just no way we can just pick that up and move it in a 3-week period.
1: Now you say no way, but God does miracles, right?
7: Yes, I agree.
1: So, you know, I don't buy that. No way. Because you probably didn't think that this thing would get as big as it is when you first started this.
7: No, we had no clue it would be what it has become. We had so many people reaching out. We had a friend start a petition about 2.5 hours ago, and it's almost at 1,000 people now that have signed it.
1: Right.
7: It's crazy.
1: So, Troy, I know that, you know, it's basically free, right, for people to go, but they do give you money and it goes to good causes, correct?
7: So we have kept it free mainly because no one around this area is going to drive to Kansas City, to the West Bottoms. It's just costs you $60 to get in, the gas money, the safety issues. So we have always said it is absolutely free. We would rather someone show up, one of the kids, an adult, whatever, with $5 in their hand, go buy something from the concession stand. We have sodas. We have hot dogs. There is no reason we should charge you to go through this haunted house. So we have always kept it free. And the donations that we get have been amazing over the years. We always put them either right back into the haunt to buy more props, more lumber to build stuff. Pallets, stuff like that. And then we also contribute to different, we've contributed to RGU Matter, the suicide prevention.
1: Yes.
7: We've got the Booster Club.
1: Oh, very
7: the
1: well.
7: RGPTO. And that's one of the things I tried telling the county. I said, we have teaching staff from the Archie School District and from the Drexel School District, which are border, that both work in our haunt.
1: Right.
7: I mean, it is, when we say it's part of the community, it is everyone. We have teenagers, we have adults, we have families that come out to be in the haunt.
1: Right.
7: It's just, it is a very great, great thing we've been trying to put on.
1: Well, it sounds like that. And it definitely, you know, hearing about your story touched my friend's heart, and it touched my heart as well, because you know, I love seeing the community come together and create something. And I think your heart's in the right place. I think the people that have been a part of it for years, their heart's in the right place. Here's what I'm hoping. I'm hoping that people that are listening to this right now hear what you just said, Troy, that it's not possible. And if so many people support this and you're not asking for a dime, and the city is basically offering another location to you, maybe it's time for some of those people to step up and see if they can help you. And if not this year, if for whatever reason, at least by next year to do that. Is that possible, Troy? You don't think that's impossible?
7: It's definitely possible by next year. We've talked to the county. Like I say, we had the traffic issue fixed by the third weekend.
1: Mm-hmm.
7: And the fourth weekend, we had no problem. The sheriff's department came out on the third weekend and said, we don't know why we're called. The road is completely clear. We can get through. That's all we require. But when I talked to the South County Commissioner, Mike Moreland, he told me, you are not allowed to park on the road. And I said, mm-hmm. I don't know where that code or law is, because the sheriff's department said it wasn't an issue.
1: Right.
7: It seems like the county just does not want to compromise at all.
1: Well, they, you know, like I said, your neighbor is saying, I'm not the one that did it, in fairness, but she did file a complaint. I know she has made the airwaves too, and she's concerned about traffic. She's concerned about if there's an emergency. But the county's made its decision, and they have offered land to you, right?
7: No, they have not.
1: Didn't they offer you a compromise?
2: No.
7: They told us to find 20 acres.
1: Okay.
7: Just magically
1: find 20
7: go buy
1: acres.
7: 20 acres
1: okay.
7: somewhere.
1: I misunderstood.
7: Yeah.
1: Okay, so 20 acres. Okay, so...
7: And as far as the neighbor goes, We saw her interview where she was talking about she had no intention of getting us shut down, except for we've had three different people reach out that we had an event with her in July where she specifically said this was her plan, is to get us shut down, and it would be before we opened, so we had no chance to fight it this year.
1: Well, she's not here to defend herself. I did see the report that you're talking about, but ultimately the decision rests with the county, and the county has made its decision. But Troy, that doesn't mean that our hearts don't go out to you, and that doesn't mean that impossible things could actually become possible. So Troy, for someone listening who may have, how many acres do you need?
7: It has to be 20 acres agricultural.
1: So 20 acres of agricultural land in Cass County.
7: The issue is it has to have electrical because we run lights and stuff in the woods. So, I mean, it has to be zoned agriculture, but yet it has to have electricity on it.
1: So there you have it. Troy, things can happen. You never know. 913-408-7957 is the number to call if you'd like to weigh in on this conversation. Send us a text. Have you been to this haunted house? Do you live in Cass County? What is your reaction to what's going on there? Troy, I know this is very hard for you because, you, like you said, the whole community has come together and you've done this for over 12 years. But you know what? People can come together and you never know. You never know if something could come out of this. So thank you for joining us here on Miranda's Right. Appreciate it.
7: Thank you.
1: Thank you. So you heard what he had to say. Like I said, have you been to this haunted house before? You know, I commend him for wanting to do this, make the community a part of it. And it's sad to see something that was such a part of the community and the tradition. But I'm sure the county felt like, you know, its hands were tied. And whether it was this neighbor or more neighbors, whomever, came forward and were complaining about the traffic and the parking. At some point, the county probably felt like it had to actually follow the law. And sometimes it's sad to see that because it was very successful. So Troy, again, I appreciate him coming on. 913-408-7957 is the number to call. Maybe you just have 20 acres of land that you could, you know, give to this man and let him do it and all his volunteers so they can have a happy Halloween. All right, coming up next, going past Halloween, what kind of winter can we expect this year? Well, there are some predictions. You can make your own predictions. Coming up, 913-408-7957.
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13: I'll give you the breakdown.
9: I want to tell everybody, obviously the Nelk fans know, yo, Steiny running it, I'm doing you a favor. So we'll see where it goes. Could be crazy. This might get wild in here, dude. This is just about me being myself.
13: Cap or no cap?

0: From Olathe to Independence, Miranda Kahn on KCMO.
1: All right, Steve, let's have a little fun on this one, okay? So the Old Farmer's Almanac is out with its winter prediction for Kansas City, and I'm not just going to tell you what it says. No way. We have a little quiz here. And hey, for all of you listening right now, I want you to play along as well. So first, Steve and all of you, do you know how old the Old Farmer's Almanac actually is? Just take a guess. Wrong. 235 years old, believe it or not. It was actually published in 1792. Don't worry, I'm not going to hold that against you. I promise.
2: I was way off, though.
1: Yeah, you. Yeah, I mean, I was trying to be nice.
2: Round up a bit.
1: It's now considered the oldest continuously published periodical in North America. So there you have it. Let's see.

0: I'm gonna skip this because we got a little, you know, time issue. So let's just start with this. So Kansas City falls into what the Almanac calls the Heartland region, just so we know. So let's see what you think. All right, for those of you that are playing along, you can also text us as well. So what's the Almanac predicting for temperatures this winter? Is it A, colder than normal, B, about normal, or C, warmer than normal?
1: Colder than normal.
2: Wrong.
0: There you go. That's much better than my aunt. It's going to be warmer than normal, according to the Almanac. The Almanac says the Heartland should see above normal temperatures overall. So maybe we're not, you know, living in a deep freeze this winter. I'm happy about that. All right. Question two. Let's talk about precipitation. Okay. What about that? So is it going to be A, drier than normal, B, about normal, or C, wetter than normal? Steve?
1: Let's see. If it's going to be warmer than normal, I would say that it would be drier than normal as a result.
2: Wrong.
0: Yep. Sorry. Wrong again. C, wetter than normal. So warmer but wetter. And that brings us to snow. What does it say about snowfall? Is it A, snowier than normal, B, near to below normal, or C, almost no snow?
1: Snowier than normal.
0: He's like, I don't Wrong. Ever want to play again. This game sucks.
3: You are so dumb. You are really dumb. For real.
1: I'm trying.
0: You are trying. You know what? And kudos for you for trying. B, the answer, near to below normal snowfall.
1: Well, that would make sense if it's going to be warmer, I guess.
0: Yeah. So
1: why would you get more snow? I took a meteorology class in college. That was the hardest class I took.
0: I believe it.
1: It was
0: after seeing these answers.
1: I was there. I was like, what am I doing in here? What am I doing in here? So I dropped it and took racquetball.
0: Yeah, I never even thought about doing it. And look, I have a lot of respects for meteorologists, but the joke in our business would be like, you know, man, what's it like to get paid to be right 50% of the time?
1: There you go.
0: But I love meteorologists because the ones that are into it, they're so into it. You know,
1: they can do everything so quickly, especially when it's severe. They got to watch this and this and this and tell you what's going on over here and why it's happening. Oh, it's very impressive. It takes a lot of smarts. Which I don't have, obviously.
0: Just not in this. Everyone's smart in their own way. Steve, you're special. We didn't even finish. So, okay. Still got a couple more chances. So, when does the Almanac say our coldest stretches are most likely? Is it A, December, B, early and late January and early March, or C, February only?
1: February only.
2: Wrong.
1: Are you grading on a curve by any chance?
0: Yeah, is there a curve? Early and late January and early March. Then another cold shot in early March. You're so close, so close. And what are our best chances for the snowiest periods? We still have enough time. Is it A, around Thanksgiving, B, early December, late January and early March, or C, mostly February?
1: B. I got it?
0: You got it.
1: All right.
0: Early December, late January, and early March.
1: What out of 12
0: merch?
1: Is it bad?
0: I said merch. I meant March.
1: What out of 12 is it bad?
0: Yeah. Right. What he said.
1: Hey, okay. The thing about that is I had the link. I could have looked that up.
0: You know what?
1: I could have.
0: But you didn't.
1: I did not.
0: You're not a cheater.
1: I'm not a cheater. I did not look that up. I could have. I could have had the answers.
0: Well, let us know on our text line how well you did. Coming up. Do any of these elected officials actually listen to you? We've got some pretty bad examples. We'll explain next.
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10: They signed off on it. I'm Lisa Lacera, Fox News. President Trump says the country's leading AI companies are now part of a safety agreement with the administration.
11: It went great. I've never done this one before. I've never done this location.
12: The president walked out to the White House driveway to join tech leaders about a new AI pledge to safely advance the cutting-edge technology.
13: I think what we can all agree on is that the American public and our customers want to know that what we're building is working in the way that we all intend.
12: Meta CEO Mark Zuckerberg says that means ensuring robust internal and external controls. President Trump says tech firms are also pledging to ensure communities benefit economically from new data centers being built.
10: Fox's Jared Halpern at the White House. The Supreme Court will for now allow the Trump administration to continue to deport migrants to countries other than their own while the justices decide whether the policy is legal. They're expected to hear the case in December. A fiery hearing for as former special prosecutor Jack Smith appeared before a Senate panel today. He told lawmakers there was evidence President Trump and his co-conspirators used the violence on January 6th to the benefit of the president.
14: But as part of his investigation, he obtained Republican lawmakers' phone records, and Louisiana Senator John Kennedy said he did so without disclosing that part of his effort to the judge.
15: In seeking non-disclosure orders, we did not disclose.
16: Didn't tell him, but you're unbiased. You have no personal feelings. You make me want to throw up in my mouth.
14: Republicans said that violated a law that says lawmakers cannot be investigated for legitimate legislative work.
10: Fox's Jessica Rosenthal, former Ohio music pastor and American Idol contestant Caleb Flynn, convicted of murder in the killing of his wife. Prosecutors say Flynn staged a home invasion in February after shooting his wife, Ashley. Florida's put to death a 77-year-old man convicted in a deadly hammer attack on a woman in 1995. 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

0: 6:05. Good evening, Kansas City. Looking a little gloomy out there. I want to start this hour with a question for you. So what does it actually mean for elected leaders to listen to the people they represent? Because I have to say, we have two major examples that are playing out right here in Johnson County. First, right, Olathe. So as many of you know, that district is recommending the closure of 5 elementary schools and 1 middle school, beginning with the 2027-28 school year. That vote taking place October 1st. And as we talked with you about, and we had one of our producers there, more than 200 parents, teachers, and students just absolutely packed Olathe South last week to raise their concerns and basically their opposition to it, saying the same thing. They understand that the district has financial and enrollment problems, but they don't think they've been given enough information to justify why these particular schools should close. Now, that's just part of the problem. They don't want the school closures. They don't think that's what's best for them, their kids. Let's be honest, a lot of parents move to a particular area to be near a school. So we talked about that. And they're very upset about that. And again, remember, Olathe says enrollment has declined. The district operates more elementary buildings than it did when it served roughly the same number of students in 2001. And again, the final vote hasn't happened yet, but one of the questions that keeps coming up, okay, then why were you adding all these administrative jobs when you knew enrollment was down and then you were cutting teachers and now all of a sudden you decide, hey, things are bad. We got to cut not 1, not 2, not 3, not 4, not 5, but 6 schools. Again, not listening, which a lot of parents out there believe, not listening to what the people who live there, the people who elected these school board members, what they want. So that's one scenario, right? And then earlier we talked about Playbook OP. And again, that's the city's new 10-year parks and recreation plan for Overland Park. And this is where that pool issue has become such a flashpoint. Now, the city's own survey found strong support for neighborhood pools. Not just a little bit, the vast majority, 62% want that. They want those neighborhood pools. They supported building 2 new neighborhood pools, in fact, north of I-435. They 60% supported renovating Stonegate. And when residents were asked how they divide a hypothetical recreation budget, they put more money towards pools than any other category. Yet, the council approved Playbook OP with only 3 members voting against it. One of them, Drew Matrician, we spoke with earlier on this very program, and he explained why he just couldn't support this plan.
1: You know, this process has been a 2-year process, and it's like maybe like being on a jury for 2 years, right? We just, we all needed to get to a final answer. And finally, last night, we finally took action on a final answer on Playbook OP. And yeah, unlike in a jury, you know, 3 of us could go the opposite way and the plan still got approved. So unfortunate that the ultimate decision didn't go my way, but it's been a long process and we've definitely heard from the community on what Overland Park taxpayers wanted.
0: Yeah, and that's why I'm curious, you know, why you made that decision, because as I mentioned, the city's own survey shows 62% preferred neighborhood pools. It appears to me like, okay, so the vast majority of the community doesn't want this project. They don't want these pools closed. They want neighborhood pools. And now you're saying you don't have the money to pay for this project, and you're probably going to have to raise taxes in an effort to do that. Am I hearing this correctly?
1: Yeah, so the full context is that we've moved towards, and I, like you said, I did not support going this direction, but the council decided to move towards and continue with this regional pool model where we would ultimately have three larger aquatic centers, Matt Ross Community Center, Young's, and Tomahawk Ridge, you know, with the big slides and the big deep ends, all the amenities. It's almost like a mini water park. Mm-hmm. And as part of the plan last night, we also approved adding at some point another large aquatic center in South Overland Park. But yeah, like you said, and I thought the data was compelling when we asked in a statistically valid survey throughout the whole city, not just my part of town where the pools are closing. The whole city said we want to invest in these neighborhood and community pools. And I think it's because people just want that like feel of, it's not this huge full day event to go to a mini water park. We just want to hang out by the pool, give our kids a chance to swim and lay in the sun and hang out with friends. So,
0: you know, again, if you're just tuning in, that was Drew Matrician, who's one of the council members who voted against this playbook OP plan. And he voted against it because, one, he could relate to the many people who didn't want this. And this is, again, where the broader question comes in, because elected officials are not just poll takers. Sometimes they have information the public doesn't have. Sometimes they have to make unpopular decisions. I get that. But when residents participate in surveys, show up to hearings, pack auditoriums for hours and tell their elected officials what matters to them, at what point do these elected officials sit there and ask themselves, what obligation do those officials have to respond to that input? I mean, I can't imagine being on the school board in Olathe or being one of these city council members that said, yeah, we hear you, and I understand you don't want this, but I'm going to approve it anyway. And if you're going to do that because you believe overall this is in the best interest, you better explain that and explain it well. Really well. Especially if you want to stay in office. It just seems like everything's falling on deaf ears. I mean, Olathe families are saying, show us the data, show us why these schools, show us what happens to our kids. In Overland Park, residents told the city they wanted neighborhood pools, and council members still had to decide whether the broader plan justified going in another direction. And the argument that these members are making that are in favor of this is, well, these aquatic centers are going to make us money. But here's the kicker. They don't even have enough money to get this plan through. So they're talking about raising taxes. And isn't that going to go over well? Hey, Steve, I know you don't want this and you helped put me in office, but can I also get your opinion? You're cool if I raise your taxes on the plan that you didn't want.
2: Woo!
0: I mean, it just never seen so many examples back to back where it's like they're literally not listening or they're not making sense. I mean, again, with Olathe, I take it a step further. Like, okay, you say enrollment is down. Okay. COVID happened. Get it. Maybe people moved away. They started homeschooling. Okay. But why are you adding more administrative jobs? And then how did you come to the conclusion that all of a sudden you have to close six schools? And again, Overland Park with this OP, playbook OP. It's like you asked the people and they gave you the answer and you're ignoring it. And now you want them to pay extra for it. I'm all about parks and trails and pools. But I understand what some people are saying. I mean, some parents are saying, look, I don't want to have to get in a car, take my kids to the aquatic center where now I've got to spend money there because it's got a cool slide and it's crowded. No, I want to be able to just say, hey, I got to run to the store, go up the street on your bike, go to the pool, hang out with your friend. So-and-so's parents going to be there. And I get that because that's what we did. You know, every once in a while, we would go to those fancy aquatic centers, whatever you want to call them. They weren't even called aquatic centers back in my day. They weren't even called aquatic centers. We had to walk both ways, Steve. No, but seriously, I mean, my mom would have been like, no, we're not spending money on that. No, there's a pool right over there. You can use that.
2: Turn on the hose or the sprinkler?
0: Yeah.
2: Did you ever run through the sprinkler in your front yard?
0: Oh, yeah. I lived in apartments, but yeah. Remember the slip and slide?
2: Sure.
0: That you never really would slide. You just like had that huge like burn because it wasn't enough water down there.
2: Right. Yep.
0: Yeah. That's what I remember. But I always wanted one. Didn't stop me from wanting to do it. But I'm just curious, for those of you that live in Olathe, you live in Overland Park, it doesn't matter what city you live in, whether it's Weston, Parkville, want to know your thoughts. Do you feel like these elected leaders are even listening to you? 913-408-7957 is the number to call. Again, that's 913-408-7957 is the number to call or text. And just a reminder, you can watch our live stream on Facebook. You can go to X. You can also go to YouTube as well. And if you want to just listen to us, well, guess what? You can online. Or in the car. So thanks for weighing in. All right. So we got to talk about the midterms coming up next. It's looking pretty tight when it comes to Marshall versus Hamilton. But Marshall is really upset over an ad that Hamilton's campaign has been airing. And, you know, I just got to say, it's received quite a few views. Is it too late for... Will it make a difference? We're going to discuss that coming up next. 913-408-7957.
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1: All right, let's talk midterms. Because if you thought this Kansas Senate race was going to be an easy one, as I've mentioned before on this show, the polling is telling us otherwise. So we mentioned this a while ago, but the Emerson College NextStar poll has Democrat Adam Hamilton at 45% and Republican Senator Roger Marshall at 43%, with 8% undecided. Of course, that's within the margin of error. And if you average the recent polling, Real Clear Politics currently has Marshall at 46% and Hamilton at 44.5%. And what Real Clear Politics does is it takes all of the polls that are out right now and it gives the average. That's not a good sign. So whichever poll you're looking at, the takeaway is pretty simple. This race is close, too close for comfort. And now we're seeing some of the practical effects of having one of the candidates also be the longtime pastor of one of the biggest churches in Johnson County and one of the largest churches, basically Methodist church in the country. So the Johnson County Election Office is moving two Election Day polling locations away from the Church of the Resurrection. Makes sense to me. Are we really surprised by this? People who normally vote at the Leawood location will instead vote at Congregation Beth Torah in Overland Park instead. And voters who previously used the Church of the Resurrection West will go to Christ Community Church of Nazarene in Olathe. Election office says the reason for the change is Adam Hamilton is now a candidate on the ballot for U.S. Senate. Probably makes sense, right? Effective voters will be notified of the change ahead of Election Day. Well, we just did. So also happening with this race, because I think, honestly, if I were working on Marshall's office, I would be pretty nervous right now. Because this is not good. Looking at these polling numbers, you shouldn't be this neck and neck. That's not what you want to see. And now Marshall's office is trying to fight back. So lawyers for Senator Marshall have now sent Hamilton's campaign a cease and desist letter over an ad featuring one of Marshall's former patients. And if you haven't seen this ad, which I don't know how you haven't because it's been everywhere, but let's just say you'll understand why it's received as much attention as it has. So it features a woman who was 8 months pregnant when she was handcuffed and arrested in connection with medical debt involving the practice where Marshall worked. The ad leaves viewers with the impression that this happened because she missed a $50 payment. Marshall's attorney says that is misleading. They argue she was not arrested simply for missing a $50 payment. They say the arrest warrant stemmed from her failure to appear in court. They also point out that $50 was a monthly payment toward a much larger debt, nearly $3,600. This is according to court records, and they argue that the ad leaves out important details about the history of the case. Okay. Hamilton's campaign is standing behind the ad and argues that Marshall's lawyers pursued the debt case that ultimately resulted in her arrest. All right. So those are the competing versions that we're hearing. I got to be honest, because here's the political problem for Marshall. The ad is already out there. And it has already been viewed, not just a little bit. Any guesses, Steve? How many views?
2: Couple million?
1: More than a million. And that's on X alone. That's just one platform. So even if Marshall's lawyers ultimately establish that important context was omitted, How do you undo the first impression after that many people have already seen it? I mean, that's the challenge. That is a huge challenge. A cease and desist may address the legal argument, but politically, does Marshall need a much stronger response to explain what actually happened? Because I'm going to be honest with you, that's pretty weak. And when we play the ad coming up after the break, you're going to understand why it has gotten so much attention and why I would say the fact that people are still talking about it. And I would almost say, Marshall, I hate to say it, because I'm voting for him. I'm a Republican. This is not helping you. We'll have more details coming up.

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1: Welcome back. And if you're just tuning in, so we were talking about this Senate race in Kansas, and it is really, really tight. And as I was saying right before the break, I'm sorry, I'm a conservative, I'm a Republican. I actually got a text message, you know, from Marshall's campaign. I'm sure a lot of you have received similar ones. Is he still going to get your support? Yes, you're still going to get my support because you are a Republican and you're going to vote Republican. You're going to vote like a MAGA Republican, and that's what I want. Hamilton, I'm not sure what I'm getting. Needless to say, this is not good for Marshall. Because the polls are showing, the Real Clear Politics average is showing that Hamilton is beating you. Maybe just a smidge, but beating you enough. And that's an average of all these polls. Marshall trying to slap back his campaign, you know, slap back at Hamilton, is now up in arms over this ad that has received at least over a million views just on X alone. And here is that ad, because it's been talked about everywhere. Here is MS Now. I still want to say MSDNC, but MS Now discussing this ad.
2: And the hubris it takes to treat people that in your care that way as a doctor and then run for public office.
3: And he's running against the pastor of the largest Methodist church in the country, who's very much humanitarian. I mean, you couldn't have had a larger example of the contrast of what parties are representing what party. This guy is almost saintly in Kansas that he's running against.
1: Almost saintly. Kind of reminds me of something else I've heard Al Sharpton say, right? What was that?
4: Didn't he show some respect?
1: Right. Okay, so we don't necessarily have to listen to Al Sharpton, and singing and spelling aren't his strong suits. But regardless, it's being talked about. That's just them discussing it. Here's the actual ad that has received, again, a million views on X alone.
5: His challenger, Adam Hamilton, is out with a new political ad featuring one of the senator's former patients. Take a look.
6: I'm Adam Hamilton, and I approve this message.
7: One evening, I see lights. I open the door, and it's a police officer. They arrested me because I didn't make a $50 payment to Roger Marshall. I was 8 months pregnant, and I said, please do not handcuff me in front of my 2-year-old daughter. Roger Marshall preyed on the low-income families of Kansas. The healthcare system is broken, but not for Roger Marshall. He's absolutely profiting from it.
1: Ouch. And that ad hurts a lot. So much so, but Marshall's campaign fighting back, saying, no, wait. This is misleading. So they are wanting a cease and desist, saying it's not an accurate depiction, that it wasn't $50, that she actually owed $3,600, and blah, blah, blah, blah, blah, and it goes on and on and on. Okay. Like I said, I'm voting for Marshall. 100%. Here's the problem. If you're having to explain it, that's not good. Just leave it alone. I think this was bad advice from his campaign. Move on. Talk about the issues. Talk about why you don't want Hamilton to be in office. And I'll tell you why I don't. Because I don't know what I'm getting. I know Marshall's going to support MAGA policies, which I want. Hamilton, he's a moderate. What does that mean? I mean, what does that mean? Well, according to him, he's saying, well, I'm a moderate Democrat. Remember, he was running as an independent. And I told you back then, there is no such thing. You're going to have to pick a side. Well, now he has. Now he's a moderate Democrat. But he's saying he's willing to break with his party. Are we just supposed to guess when that is? And we just talked about council members and school board members not listening to their constituents based on what they want. How do I know that Hamilton's actually going to do that? And how do you know? So that's what I think Marshall's campaign needs to focus on. Who is he? And how can you trust him? He has a record. Hamilton does not. Instead, his campaign is making it about this ad, and it's making it worse. Stop. Stop. You're not helping yourself. You're just really not. So make it about your record. Make it about his lack of record and how likely, because I think he's going to go with the Democrats. That's what I think Hamilton's going to do. Let's go to Victor and Parkville to hear what he has to say. Hi, Victor.
4: Oh, hello. Let me turn off my, that's right. You're there. I'm sorry. I thought the radio was coming out again. You're through the car. I apologize. Sorry. Sound like an idiot. Anyway.
1: You're fine, Victor. I love
4: it. I'm just going off work. My brain's shutting down. I disagree with you, and I have disagreed with the whole nice guy mentality that the Republicans have been pulling off for decades. That's why we're getting our butts handed to us. No, we need to strike back. Point out the inaccuracies, point out how we're being misportrayed, and I mean vehemently, and then point out the type of person that is actually doing this. This person is portraying himself as this godly minister, and yet nobody knows what he really talks about. Why aren't we putting out the ad saying this is what he's saying from the pulpit, yet this is what he's portraying himself in commercials? Screw this Mr. Nice Guy stuff. I'm sick and tired of it.
1: But, Victor, you're making my point. We should be making it about Hamilton. But what Marshall did by issuing this cease and desist.
4: You need to do both. You need to address the lies they are saying. When they talk about, for example, anything about Donald Trump, anything they want to say about any particular Republican, okay? If it's the truth, We go ahead and we say, wow, that guy's really bad, and we deal with it as a party. But when it's a lie, we just, we're just not going to talk about it. However, on their side, whether it's the truth or whether it's the lie, they just keep going on. They don't care. Oh. And the people in the middle, you're not going to convince the hardcore Democrats or the hardcore Republicans anything. It's the independents who are getting the inaccurate information that you need to correct the narrative. Roger Marshall needs to come out and say, look, I'm a doctor. This lady, what she did was she didn't pay her bills. It went to collections. This wasn't me. This was a collections agency trying to collect the $3,500 debt. I don't put people in jail for this stuff. I have to serve every person that comes through my door, and that's exactly what I do. It's not up to me whether or not they pay their debts, and it's not my fault if they don't, and they have to accept the consequences of that.
1: But, Victor, let me ask you, do you think doing that is going to change anyone's minds? Because what people hear is there was a woman who was 8 months pregnant with the police coming, her begging not to be arrested, and $50 bill. And he's saying, no, well, it was actually his campaign, $3,600. And she didn't show up to court. And what I'm saying is, and for most people, I don't think that's going to help them change their mind. Go, oh, okay, well, we thought it was $50. He's so cold-hearted. $3,600, she was still pregnant? Much better. Well, now I'm going to vote for Marshall. That's the point I'm trying to make, but
4: I understand your point of view, but we're not talking about most people. Again, 33% one side, 33% the other side. Half of the 33% that's left, they're probably half brain dead anyway. So we're talking 15-18% of the people. Those are the ones that you need to actually convince and give them the truth. And
1: but let me ask you, Victor.
4: This is my problem. Why are you leaving it up to your campaign? Why aren't you in front of a camera saying, this wasn't me, I did not send law enforcement, I did not send the cops, I wouldn't have done that for $50. This is, she reneged on a debt. This is the collection agency going to collect the debt. Period. I'm the one that did everything that saved whatever it is, saved her babies. I did her treatment. I did everything with it. I was already taken care of. This isn't me. This is her responsibility. She didn't pay her debt. I would not have done that. I would have done whatever I could to work through it. He needs to portray him specifically, as more humanitarian than just this, well, it's $3,500 and that's what
1: But that's my point. I don't think it's going to come off more humanitarian whether it's $50 or $3,600. I really don't. Well, I think people hear pregnant woman, and that's all they need to hear, being arrested. And I'm talking about the undecided. I don't think
4: 100%,
1: people...
4: I agree with you 100%, but Roger Marshall, in this instance, needs to come out and say, this was not me. This was not my office. This was not, you know, Dr. Marshall, or Dr. Marshall, PhD, said whatever. This was a collection agency. This wasn't me. I had nothing to do with this. Nothing to do with this. And if I did have something to do with it, they wouldn't have been there, because I wouldn't have sent law enforcement for a $50 bill. I completely agree with what happened with her, with, you know, her position on this. She never should have been.
1: But when you're trying to defend yourself, I think that's where, you know, you don't want the narrative to be like that. Victor, I appreciate your call.
4: But you have to defend yourself. We haven't defended ourselves for decades, and we keep getting our butts handed to us because their narrative stays out there. Our narrative, our truth, never gets put into the media.
1: Victor, thank you for calling in to Miranda's Right. I appreciate it. I love Parkville, too. It's a great area. Okay, so, you know, Victor and I don't see necessarily eye to eye on this. He thinks that, and I do see his side, I should say that, when it's dishonest and misleading. Now, here's where I think I would have come forward. I would have said to, you know, Marshall, if I was working on Marshall's campaign, if everything about this was false, she was an actor, she was making up that she was being arrested, then I would have been like, absolutely. But when he has to explain himself, like you just heard Victor say, then I think it takes away from its original intent, which is get the heat off of you and put it back on your opponent instead of everyone discussing what you did or didn't do to this woman. That's what I think, especially when it comes to undecided voters. That is my take on it. Victor, I do appreciate your call. But here's the good news, is that CNN has come out, even CNN, because this was a big concern, is that a lot of Republicans were going to sit on the sidelines because it's not a presidential election and think that, you know, hey, we've got this midterm thing. No. So here is CNN's talking about their latest survey.
8: 71% of Democrats say they are certain, in fact, to vote in 2026. And look at this. MAGA Republicans, the same. It's simpatico. It's simpatico. So MAGA Republicans are not just saying that they are still supporting Trump. MAGA Republicans aren't just saying they're going to, if their choice for Congress is, in fact, Republicans at basically the same level they voted for Trump, but they're also saying they are going to turn out in very high numbers, at least comparable to Democrats.
1: Hallelujah. Good. We can't take it for granted because, again, I just talked about this, the Senate race in Kansas with Hamilton and Marshall. It should not be this close. And I'm sorry, Hamilton made

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1: Welcome back, Kansas City. Just want to remind everyone, every Tuesday, you can listen to Mizzou's head coach and his new show. That is Eli Drinkowitz. That's coming up next at 7 o'clock. And speaking of sports, Steve, I know you got your eyes on this story.
2: Yeah, this is really neat. Former Chiefs fullback Tony Richardson, there's a live auction. It's actually happening as we speak. So if you just Google Tony Richardson auction, they'll take you to the link. You can find it. So apparently he had a pod, a storage pod, that wasn't being paid on, the story said. So all that stuff is going to auction. They called the auction place. They said, hey, come get this pod and sell everything that's in it. Well, they didn't really know what they were going to find. So they open it, and it's like a memorabilia shop. I mean, imagine the stuff he could have in that pod. It's not just his stuff, but it's autographed memorabilia from Peyton Manning, baseball, Royals players, and you name it, a Muhammad Ali boxing glove that is in there. But they say the best item in there,
3: this is probably the star of the sale. This is when he played in the Pro Bowl. That's his complete outfit, as you can see, the cleats, the pants, the jersey, everything.
2: So that's really cool. So there's all kinds of stuff. I mean, it looks like literally he owned a store.
1: It does.
2: And because everything is framed and sealed and nice.
1: And then how do you just let it go? Because, you know, one of the local affiliates did this story, and you know me, I love treasure hunting and I love auctions, but you know, he's still alive. And
2: right, the question was, does he know it's being sold?
1: Right. He's gotta know.
2: That was the story I found, because the story said it was a pod he didn't pay on.
1: Right.
2: So
1: they went to an auction company.
2: Right, and that's what they do. But it didn't say anything about, does he know all this stuff is being, that's what I'd like to know. Because certainly.
1: Yeah, I mean, certainly what's in it is worth way more than what he hasn't been paying.
2: Oh, because, it has to be. Absolutely.
1: I mean, these are like high-end collector items.
2: Yeah.
1: And you saw some of them. I mean, I know you've been looking at the auction
2: framed
1: site.
2: Yeah.
1: Yeah.
2: So, I've been doing some shopping during the show.
1: Yeah, I know you have. What did you buy?
2: Everything is framed and signed, and it just looks like, you know, you can put every single piece on display in your living room.
1: Yeah.
2: It's great stuff. But that was my first thought, was, does he know about this?
1: I mean, you would think so, but I mean, it.
2: Too late now, I guess. I don't know.
1: I mean, there's two ways of looking at it. I mean, on one hand, you're like, wow, if you're a big, you know, sports fan, that this is really exciting and you can get your hands on these incredible treasures. Like, what would be your number one pick?
2: Without seeing everything. Well, it did say in there, it was a lot of sports cards.
1: You big sports
2: and
1: cards?
2: And I like sports cards. So I would go through those first and see. Other than that, the Peyton Manning helmet would be really cool. The Muhammad Ali boxing glove.
1: Mm-hmm.
2: It would be really
1: cool.
2: I'm not a big boxing fan, but Muhammad
1: Ali.
2: See,
1: and I am. I like that. I would have wanted that.
2: That would be that would be very, very cool. So those would be right there. I've got to go through the cards first and see what's
1: check
2: in there.
1: It out.
2: But it was just, it was a very, very long list.
1: Very long list. But, you know, I don't know. And then, like I said, on the flip side, I feel really bad if he doesn't know, because this is gut-wrenching for anybody that, you know, has had to lose their stuff. And I know that's happened to a friend of mine, so I hope he knows, and I hope he's okay with it, but I just have this feeling he doesn't. I don't know. Anyway, thanks for tuning in tonight. Again, tune in to Mizzou's head coach and his new show coming up next.
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12: Welcome to the show from a staple and a tradition in downtown Columbia, Harpo's Bar and Grill. I'm Mike Kelly. Coach Eli Drinkwitz is with us till about 7:30. We'll close the show with our player segment as we'll hear from defensive tackle Marquise Gracial and also offensive tackle Caden Green. A couple of Missouri kids will be with us as we'll talk about the upcoming week. 25th-ranked Missouri will host 8th-ranked Florida coming up Saturday, homecoming at Ole Mizzou. The 115th edition of Homecoming at the place where it started, thanks to Chester Brewer years ago. And so sold-out crowd, 23rd consecutive sellout at Furrow Field, awaits the kickoff between Mizzou and Florida. Couple of notes for you. Wear gold to the game. Everyone encouraged to wear gold to the game. 299 beers at Tiger Walk from 11:30 to 12:15 near the Founders Lot. And you'll want to be inside the stadium for the national anthem. My friend, U.S. Navy Petty Officer First Class Gennaro Wilson will sing the national anthem. And let me tell you, this dude can bring it. So it'll be really cool coming up on Saturday when the Tigers play host to the Florida Gators. Ladies and gentlemen, give it up for our head football coach, Eli Drinkwitz.
13: Well, let's open the bar up for homecoming, huh? 115th?
12: I think 115th, though. Chester said,
13: wrote letters. I'm buying beers.
12: You're buying beers. He said, come home. You said, let's go to the bar.
13: Yeah,
12: so
13: no doubt. How about that?
12: It is open. You excited?
13: Yeah. Hey, I got a question for you. Imagine doing something 400 consecutive times. Did y'all realize that Mike Kelly called his 400th consecutive Mizzou football game versus Mississippi State? I mean, that ain't Cal Ripken, but it's pretty darn close. When did that streak start?
12: It's September the 3rd, 1994.
13: September 3rd, 1994, and have been faithful ever since. So appreciate you. It's been awesome to get to know you and have you on the call. And unfortunately, you know, sometimes we've had to do this radio show after a loss.
12: We've had to.
13: We hadn't won them all.
12: We haven't won them all, but you know, we've had a lot of fun along the way.
13: Yeah, we have.
12: It's been a blessing. You know, just not about me, but 400 consecutive games, and to think that you like COVID.
13: Yeah.
12: Like what a weird deal that was.
13: Weird.
12: I mean, so.
13: Transfer portal, what a weird deal that is.
12: Among other things we could talk about as the show progresses.
13: Yeah.
12: I'll get to it a little bit later. I got something else for you. Okay, put the wraps on Mississippi State for us.
13: Yeah, I mean, I was really proud of the fight that our team showed to fight back after being down 14-0, take the lead, have the lead in the fourth quarter. Really thought our special teams played outstanding, gave us a chance. Bruno played really well. But the bottom line is you can't start as slow as we did on either side of the ball, offense or defensively, and you can't finish as poor as we did on offense and defense. We had a chance at the end of the game, didn't finish execution. We had a chance to stop them, didn't get it done, and had a chance to score and didn't get it done. So, you know, a lot of lessons to be learned. We're a football team that's got to we got to learn from every lesson. We got guys that can obviously play at an elite level, but we got to execute at a higher level throughout the game. So you got to learn that lesson and, you know, learn the lesson, leave the event.